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3: These statements have not been evaluated by the FDA. This product is not intended to diagnose, treat, cure, or prevent any disease.
4: Just ahead of the 9/11 anniversary, New York City has released hundreds of thousands of documents revealing what the government knew about the toxic air around Ground Zero following the terror attacks.
5: These are documents that show what the city knew about the toxic air around Ground Zero, when they knew it, and how they acted to limit liability. They contain details about DEP's response. They show how asbestos was found nearly everywhere that inspectors tested. And they will help New Yorkers access the health care they need.
4: Mayor Zoran Mamdani says New Yorkers need to know the truth. The FBI is joining a Mississippi manhunt.
6: Deputy Terrion Bailey was working to disperse a large crowd at a convenience store in Hermanville, 50 miles southwest of Jackson, when he was shot and would later die. Claiborne County Sheriff Edward Goods calls the 45-year-old a pillar in the small town where he lived.
7: Born and raised here, raising his family here, the life of the party. The life of the department.
6: Goods is urging anyone with information to come forward. The FBI hopes a $25,000 reward helps. Jim Ryan, ABC News.
4: Meta has launched a personal artificial intelligence agent called Muse that they say is meant for daily tasks like scheduling or shopping. Sherry Shepherd plans to join the Broadway musical Aladdin as the genie. The Emmy Award-winning show host will take the role in mid-October. Disney is the parent company of ABC News. And I'm Dave Packer, ABC News.
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17: 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So Lindsey Clancy's attorney on Good Morning America, David.
18: Yeah, and asking for a pardon and all that stuff from Trump, even though Trump can't give him a pardon.

0: The Lindsey Clancy trial, of course, ended in a mistrial because one juror held out, presumably for wanting that murder charge to stick because, you know, she killed her three kids.
1: Yeah.
0: Her attorney, though, this was during a press conference, Kevin Reddington went after that juror for robbing the rest of the jury.
1: Okay.
2: They know that they were robbed by one man for whatever his agenda was, who stole 7 weeks of the life of these other jurors that were so attentive, so beautiful, so wonderful, and listen to this evidence.
1: They're so beautiful and wonderful. How do you know he wasn't paying attention?
0: Right.
3: Well, he couldn't have been paying attention because he voted the opposite the way they did.
1: No, see? Maybe he was the only one paying attention.
3: I would argue that too, but that's just me.
1: Yeah.
2: And you could see how defeated they were sitting there.
1: Yeah.
3: Oh, gosh.
2: And I got a funny feeling that they would have gone on for another week if they had to. So I hope that guy can sleep well at night.
3: Okay. Mafia Don.
0: Right.
3: Congratulations.
1: Yeah, I don't know if you saw the amount of people on social media on X thanking their mom for not strangling them.
3: I did. I actually, yes.
0: Oh, gosh.
3: Yeah, this Mother's Day. Thank you, Mom, for not strangling me.
1: Yeah, let's see. Huge shout out to my mom for not strangling me when things got tough. Some are just, you know, I mean, it's certainly dark humor.
0: Mm-hmm.
1: Like sharing pictures. Even though I may have deserved it at a time, thanks, Mom, for not strangling me to death. Yeah, another picture there. Then a huge shout out to all our moms for not strangling us when things got tough.
0: Yeah.
1: Yeah.
3: What's your take on the whole "the dad did it" nonsense?
1: Nonsense.
0: Yeah, it's nonsense.
3: I mean, yeah. it's just, but that's theory is run amok out there too.
0: Yeah, and yeah, I know his attorney actually put out a statement saying, "Hey, enough is enough." All right.
3: Yeah.
0: I mean, this guy, he has been painted as a villain for doing what? For supporting his wife?
1: Yeah.
0: But because he didn't stop her from strangling the kids when she sent him out of the house on an errand?
1: Like, yeah.
0: It's just madness, and I feel so sick for that guy because he lost his three beautiful children. Oh my gosh. That is going to be with him for the rest of his life. Not only having lost them, but being the one who found them dead.
1: Oh, yeah.
0: And he had to look into their lifeless faces. And then you've got these lunatics on TikTok going, "He did it. He's the bad guy."
1: Yeah. People are desensitized. And then because of the algorithm, they're not seeing any facts of the case. You know, there was an episode of Lioness on Paramount Plus where they were talking about the news the kids were getting from TikTok. And I was like, there is no news on TikTok. Even the news that you're seeing here that's supposed to be news isn't really news. It's who controls it, which is true.
0: Yeah.
1: But that's just like, I'm paraphrasing, a worse version of it. You're only getting, you know, one side of anything.
0: Mm-hmm.
1: And that's the way it's programmed.
3: Well, it's the whole Kennedy secretary was named Lincoln. And, you know, and all this craziness that went, you know, into any of these conspiracy theories that come up.
1: Yeah, but this
3: one, you start to get like three or four different things together, and you go, "Well, I don't know. That is kind of curious."
1: Yeah. Well, and there are things that just don't make sense. Like switching gears to what's going on in the UK,
3: right?
1: The people have made it clear we can't do any more illegals. We can't have just migrant boats coming in here dumping people and going into, you know, different communities.
3: No, you're right.
1: And then raping women.
0: Mm-hmm.
1: This has been a problem for years there. People are out of their minds. There's a whole interview on Daily Wire, Bev Turner, who's a part of GB News there. The question was, well, do you think because of this uprising of people that are trying to stop this, that any of these policies are going to change as far as illegal immigration?
4: The politicians who've spoken out about this have said that the acts of these people protesting was thuggery. There's no evidence of thuggery. There was no arrest. There was no violence. They were very much a peaceful protest a sign of strength. The response from the politicians would suggest that nothing will change whatsoever. There was one family there of a young woman who was murdered. She was working in a migrant hotel and she was stabbed 27 times in the head by an illegal migrant. Her family were there on the day, her sister and her mother, and they said, we are here to raise awareness that we have to stop these men coming over. They won't all be murderers, but some of them will be, and we don't know who.

0: they are. We do not know if they have terrorist intent, criminal intent. We just simply don't know who they are, John. And so it means women and girls are incredibly vulnerable. The government at the moment, all they're doing is criticizing the protesters. They're not criticizing the system.
1: Yeah. And again, they don't know who's coming in there.
2: No.
1: ISIS has sent people in there. Iran has sent people in there. And they know this. The government knows it. But they don't want to appear Islamophobic.
2: No, they're like, best we can do is put out a pamphlet telling these new arrivals to not rape people.
1: Oh, I forgot about the pamphlet you talked about. Was that, what, just a couple months ago?
2: Yeah, a couple weeks ago. Yeah, they put out this whole pamphlet explaining consent and also explaining that, you know, girls under a certain age can't consent legally in this country.
1: Right. Well, somebody on social media brought out the classic clip of Bill Maher talking with Charlie Rose. Remember him? The old crusty paw? Was that what? Wasn't he accused of being the old crusty paw? So he was the guy at PBS who was highly regarded.
2: Oh, yeah.
3: He won some Peabody's.
1: But wasn't the deal he would have like the interns over to his apartment and then he would just walk out of the bathroom completely naked?
2: Rubbing the shoulders.
3: The robe was open. Yeah.
1: Ugh. And then he would, what was it? He'd put his hand on their shoulder or something?
2: And that's the nickname, the crusty paw.
1: Yes. Because you do that. Anyway, you can tell Charlie Rose is part of the problem here. And Bill Maher is making a decent point. And he was. Bill Maher was heavily criticized by the left for this, I'm sure still is, but trying to say this is a different kind of religion.
4: I think liberals should stop booing me for pointing out that Islam is not like other religions, that is a unique threat, and that
5: But it's not Islam you're against.
4: Howard Dean on TV the other day, and he said something along the order of, he said, the people in ISIS are, I said, I'm about as Islamic as they are. You know, distancing the vast numbers of Islamic people around the world from... That's just not true.
5: It is true.
4: It is not true, Charlie. There is a connecting tissue between...
5: You mean, you know, behind every Muslim is a future member of some radical...
4: Let me finish.
5: I thought I was doing that.
4: there are
1: obviously, he wasn't.
3: And have what a was seat this? There, old crusty.
1: Yeah, so... And this was like 2013, 14, somewhere in there?
3: Yeah.
1: This was after the Ben Affleck controversy.
2: Oh, yeah.
1: It's racist. It's gross. When Bill Maher is pointing out the obvious. Anyway.
4: There are illiberal beliefs that are held by vast numbers of Muslim people that I don't think...
5: Vast number of Christians, too.
4: No, that's not true. Not true. Vast numbers of Christians do not believe that if you leave the Christian religion, you should be killed for it. Vast numbers of Christians do not treat women as second-class citizens. Vast numbers of Christians...
5: No, I agree with that.
4: ...do not believe that if you draw a picture of Jesus Christ, you should get killed for it. So, yes, does ISIS do Khmer Rouge-like activities where they just kill people indiscriminately who aren't just like them? Yes. And would most Muslim people in the world do that or condone that? No. But most Muslim people in the world do condone violence... Just for what you think. They do. First of all, they say it. They shout it from the
5: vast majorities of Muslims.
4: Absolutely. There's a Pew poll of Egypt done a few years ago. 82%, I think it was, said stoning is the appropriate punishment for adultery. Over 80% thought death was the appropriate punishment for leaving the Muslim religion. I'm sure you know these things.
5: I know. Well, I do.
1: If you do, then why did you say what you said?
3: Right. Boy, is he just. But gherkining himself.
1: Oh, religion of peace. Oh, yeah.
3: Please don't say anymore. I disassociate.
1: It goes on for a while. We can get to the rest of it later. Got to move on to other things. Big socialist convention going on in Chicago this week.
3: I heard about that. Yeah.
1: First Republican midterm convention in Dallas.
3: Yes.
1: Where we will be.
2: Yes.
3: We will be.
1: Whipping people into shape. Voter ID!
2: What's going on?
1: What are we doing? It's part of the reason we're there. Anyway.
2: Yeah.
1: But in Chicago, the Socialist Convention. Mm-hmm. And you've got a clip of one of the socialists here?
2: Yes. Beatrice Adler Bolton is some loser who spoke at the Socialism 2026 conference. And, well, she's saying everyone needs to stop thinking about being in shape. Okay, we're not doing this because that's fascist.
3: Let me ask you a question.
2: Yeah.
3: I'm assuming she speaks for herself here.
2: Well, she's very thin. Again, whenever whenever you go to these events or see videos of these events, particularly with the socialists, I like to say both extremes of the BMI spectrum are very well represented. Okay, it's all twig boys and fatties is what I'm saying.
1: You're saying there's not a bunch of hotties there?
2: No.
1: No smoke shows? No, no rockets? Nothing? No.
2: Well, it's hard to tell because they're all wearing masks.
1: Oh, heck you say.
2: So, anyway.
3: No smoke shows allowed.
1: Oh, no. They sell the t-shirts that say smoke show with the big circle and the line through it. Uh-uh. Yep. Smoke show has no home here, just like hate.
3: No,
1: that's right. Yeah,
2: no one's a smoke show on stolen land.
1: That's right.
2: Here's what she had to say.
6: You have to give up the fantasy of being fitter than the fascists. It's not just that it's cringe or strategically bad. Though it is.
1: Okay, we just had the crusty paw. That's the crusty, creepy laugh. Yeah, who's that?
2: That's an obese guy, yeah, who's next to her.
1: Oh, gosh. You should just get arrested for that creepiness.
3: Jeez. That's like what you hear at 1 a.m. coming from your closet.
1: Oh, no. Oh, no! Anyway, okay, go ahead.
6: I think it's also politically revealing. Fitness is a measure of relative disposability under capitalism.
1: What?
3: I don't even know what that means.
1: How about body, mind, spirit? Oh. You feel good. That's a good thing.
2: That getting your steps in means that you're less disposable. That's playing into the system.
3: Okay.
2: Or something.
6: Our task is not to become less disposable, to become more useful to the ruling order. What we all need to be doing is rejecting disposability in all of its forms.
1: So eat ho-hos.
6: The point is not to beat the fascists at their own game. Revolution is not a contest between optimized and properly prepared bodies. That idea is fascist in and of itself.
2: It very much is, though. I cite all of warfare throughout human history.
1: Yeah. Yes.
3: Good Lord.
1: Yeah.
3: Imagine living with that.
1: Well, it's because the fascist won. You didn't see any old video of the twigs and fatties, you know, winning on the battlefield. Unreal. The five stories we're watching today and much more straight ahead.

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12: One, two, three, four, five.
13: All right. Number five, a Fort Worth man is charged with threatening to kill U.S. Senate candidate James Tallarico. Police say Billy James McFatridge sent multiple violent threats.
14: Okay.
13: With a name like McFatridge, he probably had a very troubled childhood.
14: Man. I'm like, are you making this up?
13: No.
15: Billy, what was it again?
13: It was Billy James McFatridge.
14: McFatridge.
15: McFatridge.
14: Never heard that before.
13: I've heard McSlim Plateau, but never Fat Ridge.
14: Yeah.
15: I think it's right outside of town.
13: Yeah. Number four, Lindsey Clancy's attorney, Kevin Reddington, is asking President Trump to pardon his client. The president can't, though, because it's not a federal case. Number three, family members of 9/11 victims. You know what that is, actually?
14: What?
13: That's him appealing to the crazy ladies on TikTok so that they can hate Donald Trump even more.
14: Yeah.
13: Like, Donald Trump won't give her a pardon.
15: Yeah, because he can't be that dumb, right?
13: He knows.
14: No.
15: He can't.
13: Yeah. Number three, family members of 9/11 victims are holding a rally today in New York to demand that Mayor Zoran Mamdani stay home during the 25th anniversary ceremonies on Friday. Just don't
14: Because
13: show
14: of his ties.
13: Yes. And also, you know, you're palling around with that Hassan Piker freak saying America deserved 9/11.
14: Yes.
13: No. Yeah, just stay away.
14: Yeah.
13: Number two, Iran is down to about 5 weeks' worth of oil, meaning the next month is going to be a really rough time for the regime. But, you know, there's still struggles around the world as Brent, the international oil benchmark, hit $99 a barrel because of Saudi Arabia reporting an attack on energy assets that caused it temporary pauses in operations.
14: Okay. Happen to see this when you're talking about prices and affordability, that streaming prices rising way more than cable ever did.
13: Oh, yeah.
15: Oh, boy.
14: Apple TV launched at $4.99 a month back in 2019. It has tripled since. Disney Plus launched that same year, $6.99. Without ads, it's now $11.99. With ads. Netflix Premium up 125% since 2013. Cheapest tier is Paramount Plus, but it's up 80% over the past 5 years. Wow. But people are paying it. So it now costs $151 a month to have all eight major streaming services without ads or bundle commitments. And 4 years ago, it was $90.
15: So there you go. I got Netflix. I don't pay attention, and I should.
14: Yeah.
15: As to the incrementally going up. Because I'd sit there and I say to myself, I don't watch this enough. You know, I just...
14: But the wife watches it.
15: Sometimes, yeah.
14: Yeah.
15: But I watched the stupid documentary on the Australian breakdancer. That's how bored I was the other night.
14: What? The Australian breakdancer?
15: Yeah, the one that did the kangaroo thing during the breakdancing.
14: Yeah. I have no idea
13: during
14: what you're talking
13: Summer
14: about.
13: Olympics. You don't
15: Yeah, during
13: that?
15: The Summer Olympics. Remember her, the breakdancer?
14: Oh.
13: It was grand opening, grand closing, because they're not doing it again.
15: I mean, right. She was ridiculously bad.
14: Yes.
15: And it was the story. They told the story of her for like an hour and a half, and I watched the damn thing. And I just want to shoot myself afterwards. Like, what am I doing? She had a little kangaroo thing, remember
14: that?
15: Oh,
14: yes. I wouldn't watch that.
15: Oh, well.
14: But this is a weird thing, because I'm talking to my daughter yesterday about The Odyssey, going to see it at the theater.
15: Yeah.
14: And so the weird thing is, it was fine. I gave it a B. It was long. But I'm like, I didn't enjoy it nearly as much as two shows that we were watching at the time, which was Lucky on Apple, which is a series, and Lioness, which is Paramount Plus.
15: Mm-hmm.
14: Like, I look forward to seeing those and enjoy them more than I did this movie that was supposed to be incredible. And I'm finding that more and more, because you have a series, you can really develop the characters, and it's, you know.
15: Yeah.
14: And the production of those has gone up, you know, incredibly. you know, over time because they got money to do it.
13: Mm-hmm.
14: So anyway. Okay, we're already talking about impeachment again?
13: Oh, yeah.
14: Oh, my gosh. We'll get to that. And a round of What's Your Story is coming right up.

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11: It's the Markley Van Camp and Robbins show. I'm Jamie Markley, the Gen Xer. David Van Camp, the millennial, the sexy boomer. Scott Robbins.
12: Yep.
11: Usually, it's David and I pulling one over on Scott. David just pulled one over on both of us.
12: At the same time. And I'm telling you, this guy is the greatest liar I have ever been around in my life. He does it with a straight face, very professionally, by the way.
11: Mm-hmm.
12: Golly.
11: Because we'll be in Dallas.
12: And your reaction
11: week.
12: Is like, well, I'm not doing that. I'm not doing it.
11: He's like, he was talking about some of the setup that we're going to have.
12: Yeah.
11: When we're in Dallas broadcast, yes. And then I flat out said, I'm not doing it.
12: Yeah, right.
11: Whatever. And then he's like, I'm just kidding.
12: Not the broadcast itself, but other things that we had not agreed to. Yes.
11: Yeah.
12: Yeah.
11: Well, and as soon as I say something like that, you get nervous. I can see it.
12: I know, because you're on immediately. You're going to shoot the email out. I can feel it. It's coming. You're going to go, I'm not coming.
11: Why, has that happened before?
12: No, I just know you well enough to know that when you say something like that, you mean it.
13: And Jamie's going to punch me in the throat now.
11: Now, was a joke.
12: Now he says he's going to punch you in the throat.
11: I said, that's going to be a throat punch later.
12: Right.
11: That was a joke.
12: He got us both. And was it
11: it was good, man. But, I like tip of the cap. Nice job, man.
12: I know he does well with it, doesn't he?
11: Yes.
12: Yeah.
11: And, you know, whenever you can pull one over on one of your buddies, it's good times, I say. Yeah. Even if you're the guy that got it pulled over on you.
12: I can't come up with a scheme to pull it over on both of you guys. But
11: I keep working on it.
12: I know, but because you always go, no, that's not right. You're right. You're lying. And I am.
11: It's got to be something believable if you're going to pull one over on your buddies.
12: Yeah, right.
11: That's just it.
12: Yeah.
11: And then I ask, is this dude really talking about impeachment already? And I guess the answer is yes.
13: Oh, yeah. Democrat Representative Jamie Raskin. He was on Meet the Press promising impeachment of President Trump if his party takes the House of Representatives back.
11: Okay. Did you watch these Sunday morning shows?
12: I watched him.
11: You did?
12: Yeah, I happened to stumble on him.
11: Why would you do this? You're supposed to, like, get stress leveled out of your life.
12: I saw Raskin was going to be on, and I'm like, okay.
11: Why would you do that? You know you're just going to get infuriated.
12: I know, but I don't know.
11: Okay.
14: Do you believe that President Trump has committed impeachable offenses at this point?
15: Undoubtedly. We don't have time to remotely scratch the surface, but going to war without a declaration of war, for example, continually defying Congress.
11: We haven't done that in years.
12: Right. Not since World War II.
11: So did we impeach everybody else?
12: No.
13: Well, no.
11: Okay.
15: Congress, in terms of our appropriation of money, stealing our spending power from us. I mean, I would say even just bulldozing the East Wing of the White House. If you can bulldoze the East Wing, you can bulldoze the West Wing. He believes that he is a king.
11: Okay.
13: If the Democrats take the House of Representatives, I am begging them to impeach Donald Trump over a remodeling project. Because that will be the stupidest and funniest thing that they have ever done.
12: And a colossal waste of time and resources.
13: Absolutely.
12: Yeah.
11: And they'll probably do it.
12: Oh, yeah.
13: They're going to impeach him. Yes.
12: Yes.
13: That's going to... The only question is for what?
11: Yeah. What a waste of time. And I know the chances are the Republicans are losing the House.
12: Mm-hmm.
11: Yeah. Right, at least right now.
12: Yeah,
11: but things can change in a couple of months.
12: Yeah, well, I drove by the gas pumps today, stations today.
13: That's a big deal, yeah.
12: Saw it jump again. Like, uh-oh, here we go.
11: Well, that's the whole reason for the big convention. It's never been done before. Midterm Republican convention. To talk about, you know, all the good things that have happened.
12: No, there are plenty of good things. But do you break through with those? I don't know.
11: I think that's what they're trying to do.
12: And how much coverage is it going to get besides Fox?
11: I think the other, you know, like, legacy media will cover it, but they're not going to take, like, speeches live and things like that. Yeah. And they'll set it up to be able to criticize it more than anything else.
13: Oh, yeah, you're going to have George Stephanopoulos come out and say something like, yes, very divisive rhetoric being said on the stage at the Republican convention, the midterms convention.
11: Yeah.
13: Taking a dark tone as we head into the critical period before the general election.
11: Yeah, I mean, they're not going to talk about what's happened with the illegal immigration crisis.
13: No.
11: How that got stopped. The human trafficking.
13: Well,
11: they never even acknowledged how many kids were lost.
13: No.
11: Before.
13: They didn't. But they did have time to run a story about a Haitian migrant who apparently was going to be sent back, and he killed himself. They blamed ICE for that. Did you hear about that story?
11: I did not hear about
13: this. NBC was all over it last week.
11: Okay. So it's ISIS' fault.
13: Yes.
11: They decided to do this. Again, people have lost all sort of common sense of what laws are. Mm-hmm. And I will say the left has done a great job with this. They've gotten people to believe that coming into the country illegally is not even a crime.
13: Yeah.
11: That's a crime. And if you get sent back, well, that's what happens. And yeah, you can get into the whole conversation of what are you going to do with 20 million people that have been here for decades. You can have the conversation, but in the end, people broke the law. Mm-hmm. That's what happened. Okay, moving on to other things. Oh, in the UK, we've mentioned this already. What's going on there with the illegal immigration? Because they have had enough. I know we've hit that. We'll get back into that a little bit later. It's time now to go here. If you do this a couple of times a day, go around the table. It may not be the biggest story out there, but it caught your attention. You want to bring it in. But David, what's your story here?
13: It is the four-year anniversary of one of the greatest posts that's ever graced the pages of Twitter.
11: Okay.
13: It is in relation to, sadly, the Queen of England passing away. The Rock, Dwayne The Rock Johnson, gave a heartfelt tribute. Okay?
11: Okay.
13: He tweeted 4 years ago today, "Rest in peace to Her Majesty the Queen Elizabeth II, a great woman who sat on the throne as long as anyone in British history. Sad she will never get to see Black Adam in theaters October 21st.
11: Oh, my goodness. That's great.
13: Always be closing. He understands show business.
11: Holy cow. Yeah, that is. That's very unfortunate. Sure, that's what everyone was thinking.
13: I forgot about the movie.
11: Oh, what a shame.
12: Yeah, Black Adam, I forgot all about that. Was that thing even released?
13: Yeah, it was put out, even nobody really cared.
12: Jeez. Okay.
11: Yeah. I saw this, too. It's not an anniversary of this, but it was 4 years ago. Someone talked about what Obama put out after the tragedy in Uvalde, Texas. Hmm. Do you remember this?
13: I don't.
11: As we grieve the children of Uvalde today, we should take time to recognize that 2 years have passed since the murder of George Floyd.
12: Oh, God.
11: I don't even remember that.
13: I do know.
11: Like, oh, dude.
12: Yeah.
11: Under the knee of a police officer, his killing stays with us all to this day, especially those who loved him.
13: Bro.
11: Yes. In the aftermath of this murder, a new generation of activists rose up to channel their anguish into organized action, launching a movement to raise awareness of systemic racism and the need for criminal justice and police reform. Inspired by these young leaders, MBK Alliance launched a reimagining police pledge for, or reimagining, sorry, policing pledge for mayors and cities to take action. If you're wondering how you can help make things a little better today, here are some ways to get involved. And then it's, there's the link. Unbelievable.
12: Yeah.
11: And it was Seth Dillon from Babylon Bee that said, "It sucks those kids died, but remember George Floyd? He's who I'm still thinking about." Signed, Barack Obama.
13: Dude.
11: Yeah. Tone deaf. Unreal. All right, Scotty, what do you got for your story?
12: Retired Air Force Major General Mark Brown is the president and CEO of Tuskegee University in Alabama. And he has come under fire from some activists because they say his new rules at the university are an attack on black culture.
11: What?
12: He said, well, hang on a second. Students must arrive with a business suit and proper shoes for professional meetings. Classrooms and the cafeteria are off limits for bedroom slippers, sleep bonnets, and do-rags. Revealing clothes and sagging pants are out. Phones stay off in the class unless a professor says otherwise. Brown said, "We are a university of standards. I believe all higher education should be a university of standards." He added, "If you raise the bar, students will reach it. Why don't we raise the bar? That's what I think we ought to do. I'm unapologetic about that part." His letter to families put the point in employer terms. The goal here is not meant to restrict your enjoying Tuskegee and the experience, but to prepare you with a solid foundation for the workforce you will enter once you leave here. Employers are a whole lot less forgiving, and too often, presentation may overrule stellar preparation. Boom. I've had enough. Signed, retired Air Force Major General Mark Brown.
11: And they're saying that was anti-black?
12: Yes. Culture.
11: Boy, that gives away the game, doesn't
12: attack
11: it?
12: Attack on black culture. By the way, he is African-American, just so
11: right, exactly.
12: You were wondering, yes.
11: Yes. For my story, the headline pretty much says it all. Influencer 43 dies after penis enlargement surgery in Thailand goes wrong.
12: He died?
11: That's what dies mean, yeah.
12: Oh, my gosh.
11: Yeah. That's why I said it's an attention grabber, that headline.
12: Yeah. Would it have anything to do with the surgery?
11: No, it had to do with the game of tic-tac-toe before he went in.
12: If he had a heart attack or what?
11: Really raised
12: He got the
13: Johnson & Johnson shot.
11: I think the part of the headline where it says after penis enlargement surgery goes wrong, that probably gives that part away that, yes, it has something to do with the surgery.
12: There was a connection there or not. I'm just asking.
11: Well, it pretty much says it in the headline.
12: Okay, well, then go ahead with the story then.
11: No, more questions, please.
12: No, I don't want any more questions. Obviously, that's what killed him, the penis enlargement.
13: So he had a small one before the surgery. Well, is that what you're telling me?
11: I don't know that. Here, I'll show you a picture of this dude and his wife. I mean, they're both surgically enhanced.
12: Oh, gosh, she is, too. Yeah,
11: you get what I'm saying.
12: Oh, yeah.
11: They're influencers. They're big on social media. Mm-hmm. This dude's name is Igo Uribo.
12: Igo Uribo.
11: Yes.
12: Playing shortstop.
11: He was injected with 40 milliliters of this type of acid and lidocaine in this unnamed Thai clinic.
12: Dang.
11: On holiday with his wife, Danielle Allen, and was staying at the Marriott there. And apparently, they say in the story that the filler that they use in this area can cost thousands, is becoming increasingly popular, despite warnings from medical professionals and surgeons of potentially devastating complications. So he went for a massage after the procedure, and it was then that he said he started to complain of chest pain and passed out twice. Taken to the hospital by ambulance, where he was able to answer questions.

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0: Yes. Yes, he is. He's just fine. Thank you. He was enjoyed the free breakfast.
1: Was that your next question there, Mr. Robbins? We're going to have fun on this flight later today.
0: No, we're not.
1: We're going to have a lot of time together, Scotty.
0: Where's the stop? Do we have a stop in Oklahoma somewhere? I can get off the plane.
1: Oh, gosh. David, just, you know, real quick off air, as far as that goes, how many questions do you think there's been about the actual, quote, plane tickets and flight?
2: A lot.
1: Would you go, if the over-under was a dozen just today, what do you think?
2: I'd go over.
1: The news update in Nimrod's
2: We need a boarding pass?
1: Next.

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0: The Markley Van Camp and Robin Show. You know, a lot of people talk about the weight loss injections because the results do look dramatic. But a lot of people that want to lose significant weight don't want to deal with the needles. Giving yourself a shot is just not for everybody. And then some people talk about the pretty intense side effects that have happened with some people. They definitely want to stay away from that. Talk about an evening wrecker. Mm-hmm. Wow. So if you want to lose significant weight and don't want all that other nonsense, there is a product called Lean that's worked for a lot of people.
1: Yeah, you just take a couple of the capsules with breakfast, and then you're off and moving and burning fat. It helps, or works, just like the shots, by controlling your blood sugar levels, helping you crush your appetite as well, and burn fat so that you can lose weight and keep that weight off.
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1: Well, there's a bizarre story in college sports right now. There's a basketball player who used to play, I guess, with Cincinnati and then transferred to a different school, and then suddenly started claiming he was back with the original program, and no one knows what's going on. And they're telling him, hey, don't show up on campus, because apparently he's causing a lot of problems. Well, his dad, Hall of Fame running back with the Indianapolis Colts, said about his son, whose name is Jizzle James. Jizzle James. He writes, Jizzle is dealing with substance abuse and not in the right state of mind right now. If you see him, show him love, but do not give him money, valuables, or anything material. You're not helping him by feeding the problem. Jizzle wants and needs for nothing. Give him a hug. Give Jizzle encouragement. Give Jizzle love. That's it. Be patient with Jizzle. Everything's going to be all right.
0: Okay.
1: Dang.
0: Man. And now we go to Nimrod's.
3: When the going gets tough.
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4: I love the poorly educated.
0: All right. Nimrod's in the News. You've heard of 101 Dalmatians. How about 101 cats? Inside a Tacoma home.
2: Oh, no.
0: Oh, yeah, another one of those.
2: Oh, boy.
0: Apparently, this is happening more often, according to the Tacoma Police Department. Here's Shelley Boyd.
6: These large cat cases are, I mean, it's not a rare thing these days. It's more common. There's a variety of reasons how someone can get to this situation. It could be mental health. It could be finances. Maybe they don't have the ability financially to get them spay and neutered.
0: It's mental health. It's 101 cats.
1: Yeah, that's too many.
0: And that's Nimrod's in the News.

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9: From ABC News, I'm Dave Packer. Key primaries in New Hampshire tonight. ABC News projects former U.S. Senator John Sununu will win the Republican primary for U.S. Senate. Sununu running down his wish list for reform.
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9: Other projected winners in the Granite State tonight. Congressman Chris Pappas wins the Democratic primary for U.S. Senate, and incumbent Governor Kelly Ayotte wins the Republican primary for governor. A Florida family says they had to rely on themselves to recover the bodies of four relatives killed at sea in a plane crash off the Bahamas early Monday. ABC's Gio Benitez.
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12: Bring them home.
11: Family members racing out in their own boats and sending out a desperate plea.
12: We're asking for everyone out there to please help, whether it's by plane, by boat, any signs that you've noticed.
11: Hours later, the family releasing a statement saying they had recovered all four family members' bodies themselves, writing, "Our relatives had to bring them aboard their own vessels."
9: Canada's tariffs on a slew of U.S. imports began today. The tariffs in response to ones imposed by President Trump. Canadian Prime Minister Mark Carney said Canada had to pivot so Canadian workers can be protected.
13: That pivot will come at a cost. There's always a cost to action, but it doesn't come close to the cost of standing still. This is about who we are as Canadians. It's about our livelihoods and the country we leave to our kids.
9: A manhunt in France after another museum heist, this time a handful of Renoir paintings. ABC's Tom Sophie Borridge.
14: According to the local mayor, the local municipal police were on the scene within 5 minutes of the robbery beginning. And it's believed that that led, when the robbers tried to flee through the gardens of the museum, that led them to drop two of those Renoir paintings. They still got away with the two others.
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3: Veterans account for nearly 18% of suicides.
4: On average, we're losing 17 veterans per day to suicide.
3: Raul Andrews heads the philanthropic arm of the American Psychiatric Association. He says the problem isn't lack of services, but lack of awareness.
4: A veteran comes home, may not understand the signs of distress or mental health concerns they're going through.
3: The APA is widening its outreach, starting with highlighting the 988 hotline available to veterans or anyone facing mental health challenges. Jim Ryan, ABC News.
2: Now, if you know someone who is struggling with thoughts of suicide or you, help is available by calling 988. American teens are falling behind the rest of the world in reading scores. According to new results, U.S. scores fell 14 points since 2022. Kevin Hoffman is CEO of a tutoring nonprofit called Accelerate.
5: I don't think it's time to freak out, but I do think we should be cognizant of the fact that the United States is competing in a global economy, and we should be concerned.
2: The U.S. now ranks 13th in global reading scores. Leaders of the Southeastern Conference will meet Thursday to discuss whether to kick LSU out of the league over its fight to allow former NFL players back onto the team. Authorities in Rome have unveiled what they believed is to be the largest fresco and mosaic complex of ancient Rome. Both works are from the first century and depict a maritime city. Dave Packer, ABC News.
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16: Okay, so we'll see what happens in the UK. Do you think anything is going to happen with the influx of illegal migrants coming in?
17: I don't think so, man. I think it's almost, you hate to say it, because it feels like loser think, but it almost feels like it's too late.
16: But you have enough people in power.
17: Yes.
16: That want this to happen.
17: Yes.
16: That even though people are rising up and saying, no, we got to stop this, do anything we can. Because, well, women are in danger. And I know people say, well, it's just this crazy right-wing talking point. No. How many people are estimated to have been raped in the UK over the last 20 years by migrants? The number's astounding.
18: Well, you're not getting the best and the brightest.
16: Well, no.
17: No.
16: And it's the usual talking points. Are you saying that everyone's a rapist? No, but it's enough of a percentage,
17: right? Well,
16: to devastate lives.
17: Well, and then you have these people who get, you know, dug in like ticks in small towns starting out, and then they wind up running the town.
16: Exactly.
17: And then there's nothing you can do about it. There's no recourse. That's the whole the rape gangs scandal. That's one of the biggest takeaways.

0: It is that the police knew what was going on. The problem was that the people who would be giving them orders to arrest people wanted to look the other way.
1: Yes. All the leaders failed. All those girls and women. But now people really have had enough. You heard the one report where they were talking about it. It's not just guys, it's predominantly men. Mm-hmm. They're saying enough of this. And I mean, there was another clip of a guy saying, these aren't refugees,
2: you
1: by the way.
2: Think these are just refugees. You're out of your mind. This is an organized criminal ring. All of this up in a matter of hours, tents full up with tracksuits and clothes and blankets and towels for these illegals coming in, coach pools of them just behind it.
1: Yeah, they had, like, luxury buses waiting for them.
3: Right. Well, stop voting for these people who are allowing it to happen. Just stop it.
1: I don't know if it's going to happen anymore.
3: God, I don't understand. I don't. You see all the pain that they're causing.
1: Yes.
3: You say to yourself, no one's against legal immigration. It's just, my God, man. I mean, it stopped here. We got a guy elected that stopped it. Yeah. For the most part, it can happen.
1: Yes. And at the same time, if the other party is in power, you know it's coming right back.
3: I know it is.
1: Because it's by design.
3: Jeez.
1: You know, it always was.
3: Stuff just frustrates me.
1: Oh, very much so.
3: We got this town of, what, 3,500 that had like 350 people flooded with 300,000 or 3,500 illegals. I mean, what are you going to do with all these people?
1: Well, yeah, and then they put them into all these
3: bitty towns
1: communities all over the place.
3: And they're like, wait a minute.
1: Yeah.
3: All of a sudden, your native language is the second language.
1: Yes.
3: In an hour.
1: And that's the creep. That's the whole big plan. It's taking over areas just a little at a time.
3: Insanity.
1: Because they're not playing for the next election. They're playing to take it over in 50 years. Mm-hmm. And it won't take that long.
3: No, it won't. No. Not at the rapid rate it's coming right now.
1: And it'll happen wherever it's allowed to happen.
3: Jeez.
1: I mean, who would have thought it would happen in the UK 25 years ago?
0: Yeah, that's... Yeah, I mean, it's...
3: Well, you saw the trickle taking place.
0: It's been... It is kind of an amazing thing, too, because especially in the UK, you know, where the UK, a lot of liberals there make the woke people here look conservative.
3: Yes.
0: Because they are... I mean, it's far out on the edge.
1: Oh, yeah.
0: But it's so weird that there was this whole conversation in the West about toxic masculinity a few years ago. Remember that? Like, oh,
1: yes,
0: well, these guys, they just want to have their, you know, what was it, Gillette that had the toxic masculinity ad?
3: Yes.
0: Where it was like, racers. Guys, it was two kids wrestling at a backyard barbecue, and they're like, oh, boys will be boys, and apparently that was terrible. Oh, my gosh, boys wrestling in the backyard. Awful.
1: Yes, and then it was a dad with his trans kid teaching him how to shave.
0: Right. And now they're welcoming with open arms a culture that recognizes that or that says that women are second-class citizens. Women should cover up when they leave the house.
1: Yes.
0: They should not speak unless spoken to, unless given permission.
1: Correct.
0: That in their civil dealings, a woman's testimony is worth less than that of a man's.
1: Yes.
0: That sounds like toxic masculinity to me.
1: Beyond.
0: Just to speak the language, because I mean, listen, man, I've known a lot of crap kickers in my life, but not one of them was like, you know what, women need to cover up when they go outside and not speak unless spoken to.
1: No. It's crazy. And there's different guys I know doing like their own documentaries of like the Muslim takeover of New York. Mm. In all these different neighborhoods.
3: Mm-hmm.
1: And again, the week of the 25th anniversary of 9/11 is just something you never thought you would see. And here we are. Meanwhile, crazier statements get made all the time. I had not seen this before. GLP-1s are genocide?
0: Yes, they are. Apparently. This is according to Deshaun L. Harrison, some loser who spoke about fitness and health during the Socialism 2026 conference.
3: Oh, my God. People, what?
1: You're going to lose it, Scott.
3: You're eating leaves at the lunch when it's time to... I mean, what's going on?
1: Here we go.
4: The political deployment of GLP-1s is fascistic, not because individuals take them, but because the conditions under which they become necessary are shaped by a world fixated on genociding fat people. This
0: Whoa.
4: Is-

0: structural
1: genociding fat people. Yeah, who's killing fat people?
2: I know. I don't understand that.
1: What?
0: This is a structural critique that asks what happens when the conditions produced by capitalism, by public health, by the state apparatus, and by anti-black desire align around a single bodily ideal that leaves little to no room for divergence and punishes any body that does.
1: What are you talking about? Anti-black?
3: Yeah, I mean, how do you rationalize with somebody like that?
2: Oh, you don't. You just
3: can't.
1: Yeah.
3: But you wonder how many people he sucks into his ideology.
1: What, dopey people just let around? Yeah, I understand. Like, what, somehow Whitey is making black people eat bad food?
2: Right.
3: I guess that's the assumption.
1: Because it's a food desert, and if there were just, you know, like carrots and lettuce, it would be totally different. Except when they're in those grocery stores, it never gets bought.
2: Right.
1: It's the biggest bunch of nonsense you've ever heard.
2: Well, it is. And nobody's trying to genocide fat people. Are you kidding me? If it weren't for morbidly obese people, Disney parks would be out of business. Right?
1: Well, we're the fattest freaking country on the planet. And that what? We're trying to kill fat people? It doesn't make any
0: Whereas
1: sense.
0: Earlier diet drugs were often associated with vanity or addiction, GLP-1s are positioned as responsible medicine, promising relief rather than restraint. But to understand why the deployment of GLP-1s is fascistic requires turning to Frantz Fanon's account of black flesh under colonial surveillance.
1: What?
3: Black flesh under colonial surveillance?
1: Yes!
3: What is that?
2: You know, you bring up McGurkin, for example, Scott, you know, when somebody is saying a lot of words and then you walk away and realize that didn't make any sense, right?
3: Make any sense.
2: There was a time when I think maybe all three of us, I'll just speak for myself, where I would have heard that and said, okay, he's just speaking on a different level than me. But now,
1: yes.
2: Having, like, okay, I guess I don't even know what author he just referred to. Maybe he knows something right. I don't. Maybe I should look into it. Now, I think we've heard enough of this seep into the public consciousness where we can all just point, laugh, and say, that guy paid a lot of money to some school to be a complete dumbass.
1: Exactly.
2: It
1: comes down to common sense.
3: Well, they got these language like that because, again, you do. You feel like you're not quite up to their par. That's why you can't understand it.
1: Yes.
3: When in reality, there's nothing to understand.
1: Right.
3: It's all ridiculous. Nonsense.
1: Well,
3: genocide of black fat people?
2: Yes.
3: Is that what this is?
2: Yes. Okay. That's why Lizzo's album didn't sell that well.
1: Oh, wait a second. I thought it was, because she got
3: lost
1: skinny.
3: Yeah.
1: But no one was trying to kill her when she was fat.
2: No.
3: Not that I'm aware of. One could argue you're trying to kill yourself if you're that fat.
1: You could. You know, just with nonsense statements, and I don't mean to pick on this person, but you know, when we were talking Nimrods in the news and the cat with the house with 101 cats.
2: Yeah.
1: Mm-hmm. Woman and talking about mental health or it's something else. I want to play you the rest of this statement. And again, this isn't the only time this has happened in Tacoma. You got like 500 cats in the shelter because all these people are hoarding cats.
3: Right.
1: Right? And so, again, from the police department, this is Shelby Boyd.
4: There's a variety of reasons how someone can get to this situation. It could be mental health. It could be finances. Maybe they don't have the ability financially to get them spay and neutered.
1: All right, time out right there. Have you ever known someone, you know, I just can't afford to get the cat spayed or neutered, and gosh dang, next thing you know, they got 76 cats. No. Has that ever happened?
3: Yeah, no. Well, I mean, a litter consists of maybe, what, 4 or 5?
1: So,
3: to get that many?
1: So that's a nonsense statement.
3: Yes.
1: All right, go again.
4: I would hope that, you know, as a community, we could band together and try and educate, because something has to happen.
1: Okay. Educate what? That having 100 cats is a bad idea?
2: Right. I think the smell would tell you that.
3: Good Lord. I can't even imagine that.
1: There's a screw loose. That's a mental health thing.
3: By the way, talk about financial. You got 500 cats. How are you feeding them?
1: There's 500 at the shelter.
3: At the shelter. I thought you meant
1: that was 101 here. 101 just here at this place.
3: Why do you do that?
1: I know. Those sorts of things, you know, to say it that way. If we could band together, Okay, we'll put it at the end zone. It takes all of us. No, it doesn't. It takes common freaking sense. It doesn't take a community of people to get someone to stop having 101 cats in their freaking house.
3: That's true.
2: In fairness to the person talking about raising awareness and education, we do also live in a time where one of the most heated national arguments is about whether or not you should go to prison after you strangle your three children.
1: Yes.
2: So maybe a PSA is warranted.
1: That is just the insanity right now. And something else we can get to is, did you hear about women having their partners, like boyfriends, take the illiterate boyfriend test?
3: Gosh.
1: You hear about this?
3: No. Yeah, I heard about it. Okay. But I don't know about it.
1: All right. Yeah. We got to get to that. And the five stories we're watching today coming right up.

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9: The science continues to stack up. Alcohol just is not great for us, even in small amounts. It's actually toxic to the body. Look, we literally use alcohol to disinfect. Regular drinking raises the risk of high blood pressure, a weaker immune system, and several cancers. One researcher framed the cancer risk this way. One drink is kind of like one cigarette, he said. Now here's the good news. A lot of the damage done by alcohol can be undone if you cut back early enough. Your immune system can rebound within a week. Then, some of the brain changes from drinking might start to recover within weeks to months. The key is not waiting

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4: All right. The Markley Van Camp and Robbins show. Jamie Markley, David Van Camp, Scott Robbins, and now the five stories we're watching today.
5: One, two, three, four,
6: number five, kind of interesting goings on in the Southeastern Conference in college football. They're threatening, the SEC is threatening to boot LSU out of the conference this week over the Tigers' potential use of former pro football players.
4: it's incredible.
7: Yeah, but what do they do that's illegal?
6: Well, then, yeah, they're saying
7: that's the thing, right?
6: Violates their, you know, conference constitution or something about fair play. I don't know. I just like the fighting. And that's fine. There are too many Tigers in the SEC anyway. So, I mean, they need to have fewer Tigers.
4: Massive. Well, if we could just sync up all the clocks, that'd be the first step in any conference. Unbelievable.
6: Number four, a Fort Worth man is charged with threatening to kill U.S. Senate candidate James Tallarico. Police arrested and have charged Billy James McFatridge over sending multiple violent threats. Number three, Lindsey Clancy.
7: It's not funny, Scott. I bet they called him Slim in high school.
6: Number three, Lindsey Clancy's attorney Kevin Reddington is asking President Trump to pardon his client. The president can't. It's not a federal case, but he's just trying to get famous on TikTok again. Number two, family members of 9/11 victims are holding a rally today to demand that New York Mayor Zohran Mamdani stay home during the 25th anniversary ceremonies on Friday. The latest slight happened a few days ago. It's him handing a 9/11 remembrance signing pen to his chief counsel, Ramzi Qasem, who, defended an al-Qaeda operative in court.
4: Yeah. Right.
7: Yeah.
6: It's like everybody knows what that slight is.
4: Yes, of course.
6: There's nothing you can do about it.
4: Just stay away.
6: Yeah. And number one, Iran is down to about 5 weeks worth of oil, meaning next month could be a really bad time for the regime. So we'll see what happens. Are they close to the breaking point? Is there a breaking point?
4: That's we don't
6: what
4: know.
6: We will be finding
7: they've
6: out.
7: They've got like no commercial flights in or out either now.
6: Yeah.
7: Jeez.
6: Yeah, it's rough times there.
7: Yeah.
6: Those are the top five stories that we're watching today. 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
4: There's a trend happening online with younger women having their boyfriends take the illiterate boyfriend test.
7: Oh, boy.
4: And some record it and put it on social media. Basically, you have this list of words, and they're asking the boyfriend, can you pronounce this word? Hyperbole, cynicism, hors d'oeuvres, epitome, faux pas, conscientious, words like that.
7: Mm-hmm. Oh, okay.
4: And a lot of guys butcher these things. Hmm. They're like looking at it like...
7: Fox pass?
4: Yeah, maybe. Hmm. Hors d'oeuvres?
7: Yeah.
6: Hors d'oeuvres? Yeah.
4: Whatever it might be. And then the reaction from other women, like, this guy can't pronounce this and you would still sleep with him? Please.

0: going on and on. It's the bare minimum. And so they did this whole story about it, and, you know, talking to different, quote, experts, like Dr. Wendy Walsh, a clinical psychologist, saying, okay, part of this is we have in our mating market an oversupply of educated women and an undersupply of formally educated men. She said, I'm talking academically, not necessarily in their skill set, emotional or social intelligence. Because there are, quote, intelligence gaps. That's what they call it. Because for the first time, women are now more likely to marry less educated men than men are to marry less educated women. So it's not necessarily by women's choice. It's the new dating pool. According to a 2024 Pew Research report, in 1995, young men and women were equally likely to hold a bachelor's degree. Now, 47% of women 25 to 34 have one compared to 37% of their male counterparts. But at least the writer of this piece said it's elitist and naive to draw any real conclusions about what makes a good partner based on a reading test.
1: Well, say, who would you rather have? A guy who can sight read hors d'oeuvres, or a dude who can pay your bills and fix your toilet when it breaks?
0: And treat you well.
1: Yeah.
2: Yeah, that part too.
0: And have the same values as you. And the same life goals. But, you know, some of these women are just nasty about it.
1: Yeah.
0: And then I think about test scores in urban areas.
1: Mm-hmm.
0: Sounds very racist to me. Because I don't think hors d'oeuvres is getting pronounced all that well.
2: No.
0: If you can't read. The Robbins Trifecta coming right up.

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6: I've been mentioning during the top five stories we're watching today, this rally urging New York City Mayor Zoran Mamdani to not show up during the Ground Zero 25th anniversary of 9/11 ceremonies on Friday. And they've got a petition going that's like 100,000 signatures right now. And they talked about it. This is a woman who lost her husband. He worked in the South Tower of the World Trade Center.
7: I thank you all. My husband Tom was killed 9/11. He worked for Euro Brokers. He was 35 years old. I want to make clear that our petition is not about Mayor Mamdani's religion or where he came from. It is strictly about the policies that he has today. Yes, he was a nine-year-old boy when 9/11 happened, but it is today that he stands with people like Hassan Piker. It is today that he hires people like Ramzi Kassem. It is today that he stands with an imam that was a co-conspirator of the 93 bombing. That is what we object to. Anyway, thank you all for hearing me.
8: Yeah. Makes sense.
6: Yeah, it's like he spends the BS well when he's talking, but you look at his actions and everything is basically a giant middle finger.
8: Yes. He tells you what he's really about, if you'll listen.
6: Yep.
8: But a lot of people don't want to hear it. I don't know what else to say about it.
9: Well, he's skilled. I mean, he's very skilled.
8: Oh, is a BSer?
9: Yeah. Oh, absolutely.
8: Oh, yeah.
9: He's very skilled.
8: But it's like all these people, they talk this whole game of who they are, and then all of a sudden, they have a chance to win office, and it's taken out of context.
9: Yeah.
8: That's what you're seeing in Michigan with El Sayed.
9: Gosh.
8: He's back to liking football again, I hear.
6: Yes. Yes, he is.
9: Oh, is he a big fan of that now? I'd miss that.
8: But yeah, I mean, it was like a slave trade there for a while, football.
9: Yes, I was.
8: Colonialism. But now he's, of course, he's a football fan again.
9: Okay.
8: Don't know what he said about the clock. as far as Western Michigan and Michigan and that controversy. Mm-hmm. Boy, Stephen A. Smith not happy about that.
9: He spends a lot of time being unhappy, but anyway, go ahead.
8: Yeah, he was. Mm-hmm. Just like, it's ridiculous. Dude, I understand what they said. The clock, the official clock, is different than what you see or what's on the scoreboard. Why?
9: I've been watching football a long time. I never knew that until today.
8: It seems like
9: I never knew that.
8: BS to everybody.
10: What about the synchronization of the clocks? It's two different clocks that they were referred to. Nobody should be buying that nonsense. The clock showed zero. It's an absolute joke. There's no question about it. Michigan should suffer in the rankings. They were putrid offensively. They were a 27.5-point favorite and almost ended up losing this game. I'm not buying it one bit. It's absolutely ridiculous that they came to that conclusion.
8: Yeah. And if you're like, what are you talking about? Well, Western Michigan had the game won.
9: Yeah.
8: Because the clock shows zero. The ball's still in the air. Oh, wait, hold on. Under review. Oh, 1 second left. And then miracle play, catches a touchdown pass. Mm-hmm. And they win.
9: Mm-hmm.
8: And you can say whatever you want, but a lot of people are going to be thinking that is rigged.
9: Mm-hmm. Looked bad.
8: Oh, yeah. Especially when you have a team with that much money involved. Mm-hmm. Yeah, it does not look good. I happen to see this. Judge gives illegal immigrant 20-day slap on wrist for crash killing dad and son. Unbelievable. Yeah. Florida big rig driver reported illegal immigrant who triggered a multi-car pileup in Ohio that killed a local father and his 11-year-old son got a very lenient 20-day jail sentence.
9: Gosh.
8: Lima Municipal Court Judge Tammy Hirsch handed down the slap on the wrist to 53-year-old Ivio Michael, I'm sure I butchered that name, which is weird to see this in print, ordering him to serve two consecutive 10-day stretches behind bars. Oh, gosh. Two consecutive 10-day.
9: And he killed? It's incredible.
8: Yes.
9: That's incredible.
8: I thought the same thing. Wait, it's a Haitian national living in the U.S. illegally, barreling northbound near Kreidersville, and there was a vehicle fire, and there's traffic. Instead of slowing down, he failed to yield and plowed headlong into a line of stopped cars.
9: Oh, gosh.
8: So the chain reaction smashed four passenger cars and another semi, completely trapping this family between two heavy rigs. And the impact killed this guy and his son on the spot. The boy's mom, who was behind the wheel, survived with severe injuries, rushed to a nearby hospital. But it was crazy. Prosecutors offered this dude a plea deal. He pleaded no contest to two misdemeanor counts, negligent homicide and vehicular manslaughter, while authorities dropped three other charges, including a second homicide count and failure to maintain distance. The judge suspended the vast majority of the jail time, handing him a 90-day sentence for the homicide charge with 80 days suspended and a 180-day term for manslaughter with 170 days suspended.
9: Jeez.
8: I mean, they are saying that his stay in local custody set to end September 21st, but federal authorities are waiting. You know, ICE has slapped a detainer on him, yeah. Plans to take him into federal custody the second he walks out of jail.
6: Well, good.
8: But my gosh, you can't hardly believe stuff like that.
9: The judicial system is...
8: Oh, my gosh. We've got more jacked up judges than we ever had any idea.
9: No doubt about it.
6: Part of it, too, is that the people who are handing out these licenses to people who are here illegally, those companies, those schools, and I know that Sean Duffy has gotten a start on this, mm-hmm. They need to start going to jail. Then it stops pretty quickly.
8: Yeah. Yep. Oh, by the way, another quick sports story. Did anybody hear of the marijuana smell controversy at the U.S. Open?
9: Oh, I got that story coming up, and the other smells at the U.S. Open.
8: Oh!
9: We got a smelly U.S. Open.
8: Did not know that was part of your big trifecta.
9: Yeah, we do.
8: Well, we got to get to it. Let's go.
9: We got some smelling going.
11: Ready? One, two,
12: it's the three most important news stories of the day.
13: I hit the trifecta.
12: Well, at least according to Scott Robbins. It's the trifecta on the Markley, Van Camp, and Robbins Show.
8: Every day about this time, Scott Robbins' top three stories, helped by his hero.
11: I'm Casey Kasem.
9: Hey, Casey. Have a good weekend?
11: Yes.
9: 3 days off. Bet you did.
11: Yeah. Okay. I'm ready. Three.
6: What you got for number three, Scott?
9: Well, we were just talking about the U.S. Open, and the tennis lovers there are saying, well, we got some stinky stuff happening. One of the players actually stopped play and said she smelled weed emanating onto the court.
8: Yes.
9: And other people have complained about the smell of weed, too, while at the U.S. Open. Well, now there's another smell that is perpetrating. It is the smell of human waste.
8: Oh, no.
9: Yes. People are complaining about it. They said, listen, we paid a lot of money for these seats, and we've got this poop smell coming right to us the entire time we're here.
8: Is it from the park behind them?
9: They think it's from inside the U.S. Open. They're plumbing toilets or whatever, not flushing properly or not operating properly, and that could have something to do with it. The U.S. Open, for their part, has said, well, we're looking into this, trying to take care of it, going to try to make sure that doesn't happen anymore, but these people are like, it's awful. We had to leave.
8: Man.
9: Can you imagine paying $800 a seat?
8: Oh, my God.
9: And you sit down there and you got that going on?
6: New York's got a brand. If you don't like the smell of feces and marijuana, stay away.
9: Some guy did say that. He said, it smells like an outhouse all the time in this city.
8: Oh.
9: Everywhere you go. So,
8: well, Sabalenka, she was talking about trying to concentrate serving with the weed smell.
13: I'm focusing on hitting the target.
14: I'm not smoking weed, so would you mind, because it's so strong
8: It's like it's so strong there.
15: I don't know if you can hear that at home, but apparently there might be someone smoking a little marijuana.
9: How do you smoke marijuana in the stands?
8: They say it's not coming from in the stands. It's from the park very close by. That's
9: what
8: they
9: say. Have you ever been to a tennis match?
8: No.
9: I went to one. I saw Connors in Borg once. And it's such a weird environment because it's so quiet and nobody's doing anything, right? I mean, there's no ruckus. There's no crackling sounds of paper. Nothing.
8: Until the point's done.
9: Until the point's done, yeah.
8: Yeah.
9: It's a strange thing. You got 18,000 people there, you know?
8: Yeah.
9: It's a weird, weird thing. So, anyway.
8: Did you enjoy it?
9: Yeah. I mean, I'm glad I went. I saw one. I was with this guy who was a tennis player in college and was way into it. Was a buddy of a buddy. And so I just rode up with him. And yeah, it was fun.
8: Connors and Borg, that would have been classic.
9: It would have been classic, yeah.
8: David, you heard anything of either one of those guys?
6: Nope.
8: Jimmy Connors, Bjorn Borg?
6: Borg, yes.
8: But not Jimmy Connors?
6: No.
8: Really?
6: Yeah.
8: Holy mackerel.
9: He was married to Chris Evert. That ring a bell? Okay.
8: You never heard of Chris Evert?
6: No.
9: Wow, gosh. I feel like a dinosaur now.
8: Wow.
11: Now, on with the countdown.
8: The Scott Robbins trifecta, top three of the day. Up to number
11: two.
9: Teenage Iranian twin sisters were brutally tortured for 4 months for protesting against the regime in Iran. One sentenced to death after she was forced to confess to save her sister from being raped. Tana and Romana Romney were just 19 years old, and both of them still in high school. Joined millions of people in January in the anti-regime protest. They, by the way, were then beaten and tortured.
8: Ugh.
9: And one of the sisters killed. These are the people we're dealing with.
8: Yeah, that's a terrible story.
9: These are the people we're dealing with. But the stories like this just start to leak out, finally, that we know about what happened to some of these students that were in the streets protesting.
8: Yeah.
9: Nothing
8: brutal.
9: Good.
8: No.
11: And the countdown continues.
6: Remember the protests on campuses in America?
9: Oh, yeah.
6: There was one in particular where they were on a hunger strike, and they were mad because they couldn't get snacks delivered to the dorm.
9: Right. Yeah.
6: They have no idea how coddled they are.
9: Well, they say this girl saved her sister by pleading guilty.
8: Yeah. Right.
9: To being involved in it, you know. So it's just a terrible thing.
8: It is terrible.
9: Brutal.
8: Man. And I remember that, too. The one girl, I think it was Columbia. And it's my birthday.
9: Yeah. Oh, yeah. Yeah. Yeah. Yes.
8: And we're hungry because it was 48. It wasn't even 48 hours.
6: Yeah, they were doing a hunger strike in shifts, which I didn't know you could do and still call it a hunger strike.
9: Yeah, you head over to Denny's and then you come back for the next
6: right.
9: shift. Yeah.
8: Oh my gosh! Oh, that was Princeton. My bad, Princeton. It was where that was happening. I think it was 100.
16: It has been almost 105 hours since our hunger strike has begun. It has been almost 105 hours since we've had any sort of food. But today is also my birthday. This is absolutely unfair.
9: You did it.
8: It's unfair.
9: I know.
8: Oh, my God.
9: So weird. You can walk off anytime you want and yes. Go eat anytime.
8: Not quite a ran there.
9: Jeez,
8: yeah. Scott Robbins, trifecta, the top three of the day.
17: And finally, one.
9: Carmelo Anthony's family is seeking another $250,000 to fund his appeal after an earlier campaign raised $634,000 and faced questions on how that money was spent, and we still don't know. The fundraising push came 2 weeks after a judge denied Anthony's request for a new trial. His family and supporters, including his attorney, used the news conference that was in Dallas to appeal that for fundraising.

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3: 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All right. Got to get to one more news update. And Nimrod's in the news in just a few

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8: MS Now is starting a subscription service, $7.99 a month, to watch the network. Also, you get, I'm not making this up, you get access to the meditation exercise created by Calm to help you process the day's events. They're doing a meditation app. Because they realize their audience is constantly anxious and afraid.
9: Stop the hammering.
8: Yeah.
6: Need it for their hosts. My gosh. And it's $8 a month?
8: $8 a month. But sometime in the midday, you can apparently do like a live chat with Rachel Maddow.
6: Oh, my goodness. If O'Donnell's not on it, I don't want it.
9: Stop the hammering.
7: Yeah, we need
9: stop
7: him on
9: there. Stop the hammering out there.
8: Dude,
9: we got a hammer.
8: Seriously pay the $8 a month if Lawrence O'Donnell's part of this.
9: Somebody go up.
6: Yes, I'll do it.
9: Stop the hammering.
6: Yeah, we got it.
9: Stop
6: I got
9: the
6: it.
9: Hammering.
6: We got to get the Nimrod.
10: When the going gets tough.
11: Damn it, this is too hard.
10: The dumb get dumber.
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13: I love the poorly educated.
6: All right. Nimrods in the News. Stop with the crocodile heads. Another one. Italian man facing a hefty fine, possible prison term, after the dried head of a critically endangered crocodile found in his luggage, flight from Miami to Italy.
7: My gosh.
6: Apparently, Italy is a major transit hub for the illegal trade of exotic animals. And crocodile heads are big with the mob.
7: Yeah.
6: He brought it home and got arrested, and that's Nimrods in the News.
7: football season, baby. Been waiting for this. 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
16: from ABC News. I'm Dave Packer. The NTSB revealed tonight that they've listened to the cockpit voice recorder after Sunday's deadly cargo plane crash at Miami International Airport. NTSB investigator Shahoon Shin.
17: No indication in the recorded data that speed brakes or thrust reversers were deployed.
16: Tomorrow, investigators will interview the pilot and co-pilot. The U.S. stepping up attacks on Iranian tankers. 5 ships hit today after firing on 3 tankers over the weekend. All this in response as the Pentagon to Iran shooting at U.S. warships. Meanwhile, Tehran says it captured a U.S. underwater drone.
18: An American official telling ABC News the drone had malfunctioned, describing it as an older model that neither collected sensitive data nor carried any classified sonar or radar equipment. As the war escalates, Wall Street reels, the Dow plunging more than 600 points as the price of oil nears $100 a barrel.
16: ABC's Rachel Scott. And the trade war heats up between the U.S. and Canada. The U.S. to ban the import of some Canadian dairy products, motorcycles, and most alcoholic beverages. This after retaliatory tariffs promised by Canada kicked in earlier today on $20 billion of U.S. imports. Supreme Court Justice Brett Kavanaugh handing Democrats a victory today, rebuffing an appeals from Missouri officials who wanted to use new congressional districts backed by President Trump in the November election. ABC News projects former U.S. Senator John Sununu will win the New Hampshire Republican primary for U.S. Senate.
19: From the first day of this campaign, we focused on the issues important to voters across New Hampshire. Right? Economy, jobs. How do we bring down the cost of living?
16: Sununu endorsed by President Trump and will face Democratic Congressman Chris Pappas in November. He called Sununu a pawn of the president.
20: The voters of New Hampshire have sent a clear message. 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
16: Months after a brazen loof heist, two Renoir paintings were stolen in an early morning break-in at the museum named for the artist in France.
0: The robbers broke into the museum. They, according to the local mayor in that town, used a hacksaw or a knife, possibly an electric one, to basically go through the bolts around the frames of the paintings.
16: ABC's Tom Sophie Burridge says the thieves were able to extract four paintings, but dropped two as they ran. Chrysler is recalling more than 320,000 Jeep Grand Cherokees because the rear coil springs could detach while in motion. Parent company Stellantis says it's not aware of any accidents related to the issue. A new twist in the saga of the Duke and Duchess of York.
1: As Prince William and Kate walk their future heir to the throne, Prince George, to his first day of classes at Eton College, their in-laws, the Duke and Duchess of Sussex, a.k.a. Harry and Meghan, are said to be surprised by the way Buckingham Palace released that letter this week, making it clear they remain non-working royals. Sources say the couple were caught off guard because they were given no time to review or comment on the letter before it was released to the media. The question of who will pay for their security and whether they'll receive round-the-clock police protection is still being worked out. Sherry Preston, ABC News.
16: The Coast Guard credits a Good Samaritan vessel for rescuing four people from the waters of the mouth of the Colorado River in Texas Monday. All were wearing life jackets. Dave Packer, ABC News.
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5: We are talking, yes, National Park Foundation, Vincent Tompkins, president of the Friends of Cape Cod National Seashore, and there's such a historic spot. It is a national park, and we'll get to some of the other things, but Vincent Tompkins, as a resident of, are you originally from Wellfleet, Massachusetts? Is that right?
6: That's where I live now, but no, I actually mostly grew up in a little town called Cape May, New Jersey, at the far southern end of the New Jersey coast.
5: Gotcha. Okay. Well, Wellfleet, since you live there now and you are a historian as well as the National Park president of the Friends Group, and we are talking on radio, is there a Marconi story that encompasses Cape Cod and the National Park?
6: There sure is. If you come to visit the National Seashore, one of the sites that you can visit is where Marconi sent the first wireless signal from North America across the entire Atlantic Ocean in the very early 20th century. A key breakthrough that people don't tend to associate with Cape Cod, the original towers, as is the case with many other man-made structures that are near the ocean out here, eventually fell into the sea because of coastal erosion, and he had to, you know, relocate operations elsewhere. But indeed, here in Wellfleet, you can go to the Marconi site and read all about that fascinating history, and then go to Marconi Beach, one of the most beautiful beaches that's within the National Seashore, and actually a beach where the Friends have played a really crucial role in making sure that that beach has remained accessible to visitors.
5: And so that's the first spot that sent a signal from the New World to the Old World.
6: Yes, that is correct. And it's only a few miles away from the spot where one of the early transatlantic cables was laid, in this case from the opposite direction, I believe from France over to the United States. So Cape Cod played a really crucial role in a couple of those important communications developments. And, of course, the Marconi Wireless plays an enormously important part in the saga of the Titanic because it was the existence of wireless radio and the ability of the wireless operators, as radios were called back then, on the Titanic to send out a distress signal that led to so many passengers of the Titanic being saved.
5: And so that was the first signal was received on Cape Cod.
6: not from the Titanic. It was received on another ship. I think the Carpathia was the name of it. But that technology, wireless technology, of course, became something that became ubiquitous in our lives and a crucial part of maritime safety.
5: Tell me about some of the archaeology that you've found on the sites.
6: So the archaeology within the seashore is, again, fascinating. As I mentioned, geologically, I think the Cape is only about 20,000 years old. But there have been humans living out here in various parts of Cape Cod for something approaching 10,000 years. And again, often as a consequence of winter storms that have a way of uncovering things that have been buried in sand for quite a long time, there have been Native American sites that have been uncovered. And thankfully, the park, in part with help from the Friends, has an archaeologist on staff, and they've been able to carefully document and preserve many of the artifacts that were discovered there. And if one is a careful observer, you'll find throughout the seashore similar sites like that, where, again, well before European settlement, Indians were surviving by farming, by catching fish. They're the ones who taught the early European settlers to be on the lookout for whales that would beach themselves. And how to make use of those. Shellfish were an enormously important part of their diet, and there's evidence of that that can be found in many documented sites throughout the park as well.

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2: NS.org.
1: NS.org. And if you can't remember that, just type in Friends of National Cape Cod, National Seashore, and you'll be sure to find it. Vincent Tompkins, present. Hey, thanks for an enjoyable hour. Good luck. And if I'm ever back, I'll look you up and you can sneak me into a clam bake on the seashore somewhere.
2: I'll do one just for you.
1: There you go. Vincent Tompkins, thank you very much for a fun hour.
2: Thank you.
1: You got it. National Park Series, the Cape Cod National Seashore. Who knew, right? I was there. I didn't even know I was in a national park. Things you know, right? You have to. National parks are fantastic. They're so much fun. All right. It's America at Night, and we're back in a moment.
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0: All right, listen to this. Stay right there. We got open phones next hour. Lots to get to. We got some text messages. We got some phone calls to get to. And, of course, some text messages as well. The hour, of course, is all yours. And, oh, by the way, you know, before we head out here, I got to tell you once and for all, I told Josh on Friday, you got to break at the right time, Josh. You can't be pushing the brakes. And what did he do? First segment, he pushed the brake. These part-time fill-in people are getting way out of hand. No, thanks for being so nice to Josh. Josh filled in for me on Friday. I spent the week barbecuing all weekend long. Got a new grill, made some smash burger tacos. Holy mackerel. Where have these things been my whole life? Have you made a smash burger taco? So you get about 2 to 3 ounces of 80-20 hamburger meat. You put a tortilla on top, a small one, and you smash it down. After a couple minutes, you flip it over. Then you fry the tortilla in the hamburger grease. Take it off. Put the little, the sauce, the special sauce. Lettuce, tomato, throw a pickle in there. Fold it up like a taco. Oh, my goodness. A smash burger taco. Whoa. That thing's the way to, that Smashburger, man. Whoever invented that thing knows what they're doing. All right, more phone calls next hour. Our executive director is Alex Hinton, along with Rita Rich tonight. Our engineer is Richard Good. I'm McGraw Milhaven. This is America at Night on Westwood One.
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11: Well, it's Good Neighbor Week in the community where our hero Chester A. Riley lives and works. 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
12: And now, ladies and gentlemen, as the crowning climax of Good Neighbor Week, your committee is pleased to present the grand award to two citizens who have been voted typical good neighbors.

0: Rogers. 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
4: All right, my memory's not all bad. The Pat Sajak Show, hosted by Pat Sajak, aired on CBS from January 9th, 1989 to April 13th, 1990, so just over a little more than a year. The program was the CBS's first late-night talk show since the Merv Griffin Show ended in 1972. It was hosted by Pat Sajak. His sidekick was, you'd get some serious money on a trivia night if you knew Pat Sajak's sidekick. Anybody? Anybody? Dan Miller, his friend and former colleague. And there you go. Lasted 298 episodes. They fired him, and he went back. They fired him in 1990. What did I say? 1990. And then Letterman didn't come along until 1993. So there you go. All right. That's going to do it for us. Thanks for checking in, calling, voicemails, text messages. We'll do it all again tomorrow night. Thanks for checking in. Thanks for putting up with me. We'll see you tomorrow night.
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11: from ABC News, I'm Dave Packer. Growing fallout from failed trade talks with Canada. Prime Minister Mark Carney has now imposed tariffs on about $20 billion of American goods, impacting 700 products, everything from steel to aluminum to cheese, after President Trump and

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1: Yeah, it's really interesting, Steve. 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And that's what our footbeds do. They bring the ground up to the foot and they spread pressure around your feet evenly.
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5: From ABC News, I'm Dave Packer. As the war with Iran escalates, the Dow plunging more than 600 points Tuesday. Concerns over the rising price of oil getting the blame, and those oil prices not likely to come down far as long as the tankers are military targets in the Gulf. ABC's Rachel Scott.
6: The U.S. ramping up attacks on Iranian oil tankers, hitting five ships after firing on three tankers over the weekend. The U.S. calls the strikes a response to Iran shooting missiles at American warships. With the war now in its seventh month, President Trump saying this.
7: They've been punished greatly. As you know, we've really taken it to them.
6: But Iran giving no sign of surrender.
5: Federal and

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Hey, it's Steve Hamill with Ted McGreer from Ted Shoe and Sport, 115 Main Street in downtown Keene. Ted, I can personally attest, back in the spring, I was looking for a pair of running shoes that had more arch support, and then I tried on a pair of shoes, and they were great. But then you put in the Ted's custom footbeds, and it was just a different

0: an experience.
1: 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They bring the ground up to the foot and they spread pressure around your feet evenly.
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6: Well, it's Good Neighbor Week in the community where our hero Chester A. Riley lives and works. 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
7: And now, ladies and gentlemen, as the crowning climax of Good Neighbor Week, your committee is pleased to present the grand award to two citizens who have been voted typical good neighbors. 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
6: From ABC News, I'm Dave Packer. Growing fallout from failed trade talks with Canada. Prime Minister Mark Carney has now imposed tariffs on about $20 billion of American goods, impacting 700 products. Everything from steel to aluminum to cheese, after President Trump initially put steep tariffs on Canadian goods. ABC's Elizabeth Schulze.
7: We have seen multiple Canadian provinces ban the import of American liquor, of spirits. And this was really a way for Canadian provinces to say, we just don't agree with what President Trump is doing.
6: And in response to this, the White House now says the U.S. will be banning dairy products, most alcoholic beverages, and motorcycles from Canada. CENTCOM confirms the U.S. attacked 5 Iranian tankers in response to an attempted missile attack on a U.S. Navy warship. Secretary of State Marco Rubio during an unrelated trip to Colombia.
8: Yeah, the back and forth is pretty straightforward, and that is that Iran continues to try to hit U.S. naval ships. And for every time they do that or try to do that, they're going to lose tankers. And I think you'll see that again today.
6: A Florida family says that they had to rely on themselves to recover the bodies of 4 relatives killed at sea in a plane crash off the Bahamas early Monday.
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6: ABC's Gio Benitez. ABC News projects former U.S. Senator John Sununu wins the New Hampshire Republican primary for U.S. Senate and will face Democratic Congressman Chris Pappas in November. Supreme Court Justice Brett Kavanaugh handing Democrats a victory Tuesday, rebuffing an appeals from Missouri officials who wanted to use new congressional districts backed by President Trump in November. 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
13: The Port Authority of New York and New Jersey unveiled a new memorial honoring its employees killed on 9/11.
14: With the dedication of this memorial, our Port Authority colleagues, friends, and family members now have a special place in our home to come and remember those who are no longer with us.
13: 84 Port Authority employees died on September 11th, but Executive Director Catherine Garcia says in the 25 years since, they continue to lose colleagues. For decades now, travelers have been limited on the liquids they can bring past security, but that could be changing.
15: TSA is considering letting pre-check members take water bottles through security. Administrator David Cummins says this is due to the agency's 3D bag screening tech.
16: It does have the ability to detect whether that's water in the bottle or not. And so we are going to be considering how we might introduce the ability to keep your water bottles through a pre-check lane in the coming months.
15: Cummins reiterated,
16: it would just be for the vetted pre-check population, and it would be just water bottles.
15: Claire McMichael, ABC News.
13: The National Park Service says it expects to restore a water supply in the Grand Canyon in weeks, not months, as feared, saying deadly flash flooding did not damage most of a near-complete pipeline. The driveway of a Malibu mansion owned by Nicolas Cage collapsed on Tuesday, opening up a giant hole in front of the house. Dave Packer, ABC News.
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0: Hey, it's Steve Hamill with Ted McGreer from Ted Shoe and Sport, 115 Main Street in downtown Keene. Ted, I can personally attest, back in the spring, I was looking for a pair of running shoes that had more arch support, and then I tried on a pair of shoes, and they were great. But then you put in the Ted's custom footbeds, and it was just a different experience.
1: Yeah, it's really interesting, Steve. 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And that's what our footbeds do. They bring the ground up to the foot and they spread pressure around your feet evenly.
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8: From ABC News, I'm Dave Packer. As the war with Iran escalates, the Dow plunging more than 600 points Tuesday. Concerns over the rising price of oil getting the blame, and those oil prices not likely to come down far as long as the tankers are military targets in the Gulf. ABC's Rachel Scott.
9: The U.S. ramping up attacks on Iranian oil tankers, hitting five ships after firing on three tankers over the weekend. The U.S. calls the strikes a response to Iran shooting missiles at American warships. With the war now in its seventh month, President Trump saying this.
10: They've been punished greatly. As you know, we've really taken it to them.
9: But Iran giving no sign of surrender.
8: Federal investigators say they plan to interview the two surviving crew members from Sunday's deadly cargo plane crash in Miami that killed five people on the ground Wednesday. They may face some tough questions. NTSB investigator Chi Hoon Shin Tuesday night.
11: With the cockpit voice recorder, while we have that data, crew accounts and crew interviews will help fill in some of the blanks for us that the crew remembers in terms of actions that they might have done but not verbalized.
8: The Smithsonian says Secretary Lonnie Bunch is stepping down from his position. The Institute, after 7 years of leading the world's largest museum, education, and research complex, after the Smithsonian has faced repeated attacks from the Trump administration over displays and context. Bunch saying, quote,

0: Hey, it's Steve Hamill with Ted McGreer from Ted Shoe and Sport, 115 Main Street, downtown Keene. Ted, for many parents, back to school can actually mean back to you, where parents can focus on themselves again.
1: Well, right. You spend all this time taking care of your kids, getting all their gear ready for back to school. And you know what? We neglect our feet so much that we're the last ones to think about our own needs. So yeah, our fall transition season's here, Steve. All of our fall shoes are arriving, hiking boots and walking and running shoes. And so if you've waited 6 or 8 months for new shoes, maybe it's time.
0: Could be a great time, especially now. A lot of parents will drop off the kids and then go hike the mountain for the day. But that footwear has to be up to par.
1: Yeah, it really does. I mean, I don't know if you've ever been up Monadnock. I tend to look at everybody's feet and looking at people's shoes that they go up that mountain and say, how are they doing this?
0: The right hikers for the right hike. And of course, it really goes back to the basics with Ted's, because you'll fit every shoe properly.
1: Yeah, we measure and fit the feet every time, Steve. Every brand runs differently. We know that stuff. That's why we want you to come here and see us and let us help you.
0: Ted's in downtown Keene.
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0: Hey, it's Steve Hamill with Ted McGreer from Ted Shoe and Sport, 115 Main Street, downtown Keene. Ted, for many parents, back to school can actually mean back to you, where parents can focus on themselves again.
1: Well, right. You spend all this time taking care of your kids, getting all their gear ready for back to school. And you know what? We neglect our feet so much that we're the last ones to think about our own needs. So yeah, our fall transition season's here, Steve. All of our fall shoes are arriving, hiking boots and walking and running shoes. And so if you've waited 6 or 8 months for new shoes, maybe it's time.
0: Could be a great time, especially now. A lot of parents will drop off the kids and then go hike the mountain for the day. But that footwear has to be up to par.
1: Yeah, it really does. I mean, I don't know if you've ever been up Monadnock. I tend to look at everybody's feet and looking at people's shoes that they go up that mountain and say, how are they doing this?
0: The right hikers for the right hike. And of course, it really goes back to the basics with Ted's, because you'll fit every shoe properly.
1: Yeah, we measure and fit the feet every time, Steve. Every brand runs differently. We know that stuff. That's why we want you to come here and see us and let us help you.
0: Ted's in downtown Keene.
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5: From ABC News, I'm Sherry Preston. The U.S. trade war with Canada graduating from tariffs to outright bans. President Trump now ordering a ban on imports of most Canadian alcohol, motorcycles, and some dairy products. This after Canada's retaliatory tariffs against U.S. products took effect. Here's ABC's Elizabeth Schulze.
6: We have seen multiple Canadian provinces ban the import of American liquor, of spirits. And this was really a way for Canadian provinces to say, we just don't agree with what President Trump is doing.
5: Investigators are looking into more clues in the deadly accident in Miami's airport, where an Amazon cargo jet shot off the end of the runway. Chi-Hoon Chin is with the NTSB.
7: No indication in the recorded data that speed brakes or thrust reversers were deployed.
5: That data preliminary, and they still need to talk with the pilots who survived the crash. 5 people were killed when the plane hit a van. Oil prices just about back to $100 a barrel for Brent crude after the latest round of back-and-forth attacks between the U.S. and Iran.
8: The escalation coming as gas prices here at home average $4.15 a gallon, up $1.17 since the war began. Goldman Sachs warns if the attacks keep escalating, oil prices could jump another 20%. The fighting also spreading to Saudi Arabia. Iran-backed Houthi rebels attacked Saudi energy facilities, wounding dozens of people.
5: ABC's Karen Hua. Over 32,000 power outages in Hawaii after Hurricane Lowell brushed by. The storm also causing widespread damage to homes and roads. At least one person was killed by a falling tree. Republicans are all set to kick off their first ever midterm convention in Dallas today. Texas Senator Ted Cruz speaking to ABC News.
9: I'm glad we're doing the convention. I hope it helps frame the narrative and what the stakes are in this election. I think we've got really a fundamental fork in the road, two very different visions.
5: New Hampshire primary voters picking Republican John Sununu to face Democrat Chris Pappas. This is ABC News.
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0: Well over $100 million. Correspondent Ed Donahue reports on a guilty plea in a big crypto theft case.
1: A man pleaded guilty in one of the largest cryptocurrency thefts in U.S. history. Malone Lam, an eighth grade dropout from Singapore, faces a maximum 20 years in prison. He pleaded guilty in Washington to teaming up with friends to steal nearly $250 million in Bitcoin and then going on a wild spending spree. Prosecutors say Lam and the others used social engineering techniques to dupe a man out of Bitcoin worth over $245 million. The man turned over his Google Drive and gave them security codes. The stolen crypto was turned into cash. Lam used it to buy a fleet of sports cars, rent mansions in Miami, and spend millions at nightclubs, including more than $500,000 in just one night at a club in Los Angeles. No sentencing date has been set. Ed Donahue, Washington.
0: America in the Morning for Wednesday, September 9th, 2026 is produced by Jeff McKay. I'm John Trout. This is Westwood One.
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9: Well, it's Good Neighbor Week in the community where our hero Chester A. Riley lives and works. So let's drop in at the high school auditorium and see what's going on at the special meeting that the Neighborhood Community Council is holding.
10: And now, ladies and gentlemen, as the crowning climax of Good Neighbor Week, your committee is pleased to present the grand award to two citizens who have been voted typical good neighbors. 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
0: This is America in the Morning from Westwood One. Coming up this half hour,
12: the U.S. has hit multiple Iranian tankers in response to more attempted missile attacks. Sagar Meghani at the White House.
13: New York City comes clean about the airborne poison at the World Trade Center after 9/11. I'm Richard Johnson.
14: Republicans converge on

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3: 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Comedian Adam Sandler has a birthday, and on this day in 1850, America added its 31st state, California. Which is your preferred sleep position? 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

0: and must have snapped. Another juror telling Boston station WBZ, quote, there was so much doubt, adding the prosecution didn't have a figurative smoking gun.
1: That's ABC's Faith Abubey. The Kremlin releasing details of a call between President Trump and Russian leader Vladimir Putin. Here's ABC's Rachel Scott.
2: The Kremlin putting out a lengthy statement saying that Russian President Vladimir Putin did speak by phone with President Trump. They called that call constructive. The president was pushing for a swift end to the war in Ukraine. They also said that Putin was claiming that Russia does not have any aggressive intentions toward Europe. But of course, all of this follows that meeting between Special Envoy Steve Witkoff that was there in Russia with Putin, as well as the president's son-in-law, Jared Kushner.
1: ABC senior political correspondent Rachel Scott. Witkoff and Kushner have also been meeting with Ukrainian President Volodymyr Zelensky. We could see a foldable iPhone from Apple. Apple's widely expected to roll it out later today. The Girl Scouts are introducing a couple of new cookies, but only one of them for people. Sparklables avoids all nine of the major food allergies. The other is just for our four-legged friends. The Patch Pals cookie is a dog treat. Sherry Preston, ABC News.
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5: 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New Hampshire voters have made their choices in the 2026 state primary, with several major races now set for November. Governor Kelly Ayotte won the Republican nomination for a second term, while Cindy Warmington was unopposed. In the U.S. Senate race, former Senator John Sununu won the Republican nomination and will face Congressman Chris Pappas. In the 1st Congressional District, Stephanie Shaheen won the Democratic nomination and will face Republican Anthony DiLorenzo. In the 2nd District, Maggie Goodlander won the Democratic nomination and will face Republican Lily Tang Williams for the second time. Here in Keene, Warmington received 2,813 votes in the governor's race, while Ayotte had 738. Pappas led the Democratic Senate primary with 1,703 votes, while Sununu had 578. Goodlander received 2,590 votes, while Tang Williams had 513. In the Cheshire County attorney race, Keene voters gave Chris McLaughlin 2,083 votes to David Jenkins 684. The countywide results will determine the winner. Karen Leo Hill led the Democratic Executive Council primary in Keene with 2,762 votes, while Tobin Menard led Republicans with 362. For State Representative, Philip Jones won the Democratic primary in District 3, receiving 583 votes to Aria DiMezzo's 132. In District 4, Jody Newell won with 618 votes to C. Riley Blake's 38. In the NH House of Representatives, Cheshire County District 15, Becky Shields of Hinsdale and Jerry L. Sickles of Keene won the Republican nominations. Those are some of the key results from Keene in Tuesday's primary. Business news and sports are next. WKBK News Time is 6:07.
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5: U.S. stocks drifted lower in their return to trading from a three-day weekend after the latest fighting in the war with Iran pushed oil prices higher. The S&P 500 lost 45 points and will open at 7,673. The Dow Jones Industrial Average dropped 628 points and begins trading this morning.

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0: The Boston Red Sox saw their five-game winning streak come to an end Tuesday night, falling to the Los Angeles Angels 6-1. Patrick Sandoval struck out 7 over 6 innings, but gave up 4 runs on 10 hits. Boston managed just 4 hits in the game. Nick Sogard drove in the Red Sox only run with a single in the 7th, scoring Trevor Story. The Red Sox wrap up the series tonight with Jake Bennett scheduled to start, and you can catch it all on Rewind 92.7 and 102.3. The NFL regular season kicks off with the Seattle Seahawks hosting the New England Patriots tonight. This marks the start of a 272-game schedule, including a record 9 international games. Kickoff is scheduled for 8:20. And Keene State field hockey improved to 3-0 with a 5-1 win over Fitchburg State Tuesday night. Henley Gilstrap scored her 5th goal in 3 games as 5 different Owls found the back of the net. The Owls are back home Thursday against Westfield State. Today, Keene State men's golf competes in the Tony Marino Invitational in Vermont. Women's soccer is at Westfield State at 7 tonight, followed by men's soccer at RPI at 7:30. 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
2: Hey, it's Steve Hamill with Ted McGreer from Ted Shoe and Sport, 115 Main Street, downtown Keene. Ted, for many parents, back to school can actually mean back to you, where parents can focus on themselves again.
3: Well, right. You spend all this time taking care of your kids, getting all their gear ready for back to school. And you know what? We neglect our feet so much that we're the last ones to think about our own needs. So yeah, our fall transition season's here, Steve. All of our fall shoes are arriving, hiking boots and walking and running shoes. And so if you've waited 6 or 8 months for new shoes, maybe it's time.
2: Could be a great time, especially now. A lot of parents will drop off the kids and then go hike the mountain for the day. But that footwear has to be up to par.
3: Yeah, it really does. I mean, I don't know if you've ever been up Monadnock. I tend to look at everybody's feet and looking at people's shoes that they go up that mountain and say, how are they doing this?
2: The right hikers for the right hike. And of course, it really goes back to the basics with Ted's, because you'll fit every shoe properly.
3: Yeah, we measure and fit the feet every time, Steve. Every brand runs differently. We know that stuff. That's why we want you to come here and see us and let us help you.
2: Ted's in downtown Keene.
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4: Good morning. Some showers and thunderstorms coming in tonight may start to pop up before the day is out. Partly sunny much of the time. More cloudiness as the day goes on. Temperature upper 70s this afternoon. Showers likely overnight. A couple of thunderstorms to drop off to the upper 60s. And tomorrow, early on, some showers turning mostly sunny, though, through the afternoon. A high close to 80, back down to near just above 70 on Friday with the sunshine. I'm meteorologist Phil Spivak from the WKBK Weather Center.
0: It's 54 degrees outside our West Keene studios at 6:11. In the WKBK News Center, I'm Kelsey Johnson.

0: that this can't be a great day. I mean, it's just started. You might have only been awake for like the last 5 minutes, but so far, so good, right? I hope. It's going to be a good day. It's a short week, right, for folks who had Monday, Labor Day off? Think of it that way, too. Already, look, it's already Wednesday, middle of the week. It's September 9th in the year 2026. And this is WKBK's Good Morning Program. I'm your host, Dan Mitchell, Kelsey in the News Center. Phil Spivak in the Weather Center this morning, joining us in 90 minutes to answer any weather questions you might have. Weather this week, pretty easy again for forecasting. Any chance of showers or dampness comes in tonight, part of the day tomorrow. And right now, Friday, Saturday, Sunday, all 3 days in a row, sunny in mid-70s. Today, again, until we get to that point where we have that risk of a shower or a thunderstorm, that's at the end of the day, mostly into tonight and then a little bit tomorrow morning. Things looking pretty darn good. Happy to have you with us on what is a really busy day, much like yesterday. I don't know what it is about September, but it seems like everything is happening in September. The amount of calls and emails and folks wanting to talk about their organizations and everything on the air, which I welcome very much. But there's a lot going on. And I guess that makes sense, too. Everybody's back in school, and we're starting to make that switch from summer into autumn. Some of those folks are going to be joining us on the program today, matter of fact. On the way in 25 minutes, a little Brain Waker trivia, a chance for you to win a couple of very nice prizes. We'll find out how smart you are. Coming up at 7:10 this morning, my good friend, Mighty John Marshall, Mighty John, the record guy, will be on the air, and it's a service we provide to you. If you have a record or two, 45s, LPs, rock and roll, pop music, R&B, Motown, no spoken word, no classical music, please. Those things just aren't worth that much, at least not to Mighty John. But if you have Beatles or Rolling Stones fans of Bruce Springsteen, we have a Bruce Springsteen record on this list this morning worth $4,000. Again, we have a record list of 10 records, 45 or LP, worth $125 or more. So Mighty John's going to join us at 7:10 this morning, and you'll find out about that Bruce Springsteen single worth $4,000 if it's in excellent condition. On the way shortly after that, Phil will be with us live on the line with the details of the forecast and confirming we have a good weekend ahead. Coming up at 8:10 this morning, Sophie Carney Brenner and Nat Cavedo are going to join us on the program. They are the two co-chairs, the general campaign chairs, for this year's Monadnock United Way campaign. They're going to kick it off, tell you all about the campaign and the big kickoff event that's coming up soon. So we'll update you on all the great things Monadnock United Way does. That's at 8:10 this morning. Also in that hour, the Old Farmer's Almanac and a Monadnock moment. If you live in Stoddard, he's going to talk about the famous Stoddard Stone Arch Bridge or bridges. He'll be joining us just before 9. And then coming up at 9:10 this morning in our first segment, Scott Spradling will join us, former political director over at Channel 9. He was on with them last night with political coverage. He joins us very frequently to talk about politics in New Hampshire. The stage is set following the primaries yesterday. And no real surprises at all, especially on the big tickets. But we'll talk about it and talk about strategy and more when Scott joins us at 9:10 on open mic. And then you will have the second segment yourself to talk about what you want to talk about. Again, I told you it's a very busy day. Not that you're not busy enough. But later on this morning, if you're a stakeholder with everything happening down on Main Street, especially Central Square, the monthly edition of Coffee and Hard Hats is going to be held. Last month, they held it downtown right on Central Square, and they discovered it was really noisy, which makes sense with all the construction and everything else that goes on. So they'll be back over at the Transportation Center on Gilbo this morning at 9 o'clock. Present will be representatives from Casella. That's the main construction company. And they'll be discussing their upcoming work. The public is invited to attend, ask questions, and learn more about the project. Business people, those stakeholders, of course, too, are certainly welcome. And any issues you want to address, you can do it at the meeting coming up at 9 o'clock this morning. The general election race for governor in New Hampshire is set. Governor Kelly Ayotte, the incumbent, won the Republican nomination easily, setting up a contest with Democrat Cindy Warmington, who ran unopposed Ayotte had a couple of challengers, Sean Fife and Bob McClory. She says, I'm pleased with the support that I've received tonight from the people of New Hampshire. So as expected, again, it'll be Kelly Ayotte and Cindy Warmington running for governor in November. U.S. Representative Chris Pappas and former U.S. Senator Johnny Sununu are going to face off for U.S. Senate in November here in the Granite State. The Democratic and Republican primary races were called by the Associated Press almost immediately after the polls closed on Tuesday. That happened a lot last night. It was only really CD1 that took a while of the big races to determine the winner. Senator Sununu had been leading in the primary polls for much of the race. He thanked his supporters before outlining some of the priorities that he'd be taking on the campaign trail. Sununu spent part of his speech attacking his opponent, Chris Pappas. As a matter of fact, a week or so over the last week, he's been running ads, meaning Sununu, against Chris Pappas and just skipping Scott Brown altogether. So the writing on the wall. He said Chris Pappas is a career politician that has served in office pretty much every day of his adult life. So he went after Pappas. Speaking to his supporters, Pappas called back to the birth of the country, noting that New Hampshire wrote the first state constitution, saying these folks inked independence into the fabric of what it means to be a Granite Stater. Pappas alluded to President Trump in his speech, saying keeping New Hampshire's Senate seat in Democratic hands is seen as a national priority for the party as it looks to wrest control of the Senate from Republicans, saying we don't believe in kings in New Hampshire because in America it's of, by, and for the people. And we, the people, get to decide what will come next. By the way, and we can look at the numbers, crunch some of the numbers from some of the local big towns, including here in Keene. Pappas had a pretty good challenger in Mansoor, who is much more progressive than he is as a candidate. We had a chance to interview her, very smart person, intelligent, and had a way to separate herself from the opponent. She picked up a lot of votes in Keene. And we'll talk more about that a little bit later on this morning. We'll talk about it, too, when Sprad joins us later on this morning, when Scott's with us. It was kind of funny. In his speech, thanking all of his supporters, Scott Brown was at the microphone, and his phone went off. And it was John Sununu calling him and thanking him for running a good race and to make sure they were on the same page now. So that was pretty funny. It's been a really, really fun journey, Brown said. I have thoroughly enjoyed the race, probably more than anyone. And then he was interrupted at the podium when Sununu called. So that's how you do it in New Hampshire, Brown said. You do it in the Hampshire way. When it's over, you join forces. And so they'll join forces now. That's going to be a really good race. Interesting, expensive race between Sununu and Pappas. Here in our district, 2nd Congressional District, no surprise, U.S. Representative Maggie Goodlander, the incumbent, is going to take on again Republican Lily Tong Williams. This is a rematch of 2 years ago. The Associated Press again quickly called this race. Goodlander said she was glad to see so many people at the polls on Tuesday, saying it was a great day for democracy. In America, democracy is a muscle that has to be exercised. In the Republican primary, Tong Williams is returning as Republican nominee, saying, I want to fix Washington, and I want to focus on the kitchen table issues for Granite Staters, and I'm not partisan. That's why I've been doing Ask Me Anything town halls all over the district. So a rematch there in CD2. The most closely watched race, because it was close, was in the 1st Congressional District. Stephanie Shaheen walked away with her party's nomination, the Democrats. The race was called at about 12:30 this morning, with 87% of the votes reporting. Shaheen had 37% of the votes. Maura Sullivan, close at 35% of the votes. Carly Bernault walked away in third, having 22% of the votes. Shaheen is going to take on Republican nominee Anthony DiLorenzo in the 1st District. He won Tuesday night, beating a crowded field after receiving the endorsement of President Trump. Before the race was called, Shaheen spoke to her supporters late Tuesday night, turning her focus to the general election, saying it's not enough to stop Trump's damage. We have to do better than that. Months ago, Shaheen was largely considered the frontrunner. Polls leading up to the primary day, though, showed Sullivan had gained some momentum. She spoke to her supporters, Maura Sullivan, Tuesday night as the votes were still being counted, thanking them and noting that results may not be known by the time they had to leave the venue at 11 p.m. And again, they didn't call that race until just a little while ago, 12:30 this morning. We will break down some of the local votes and some of the local races. We received all but a couple of towns' results here at the radio station, but a couple are key, Winchester and Troy. And it's important for a couple of the races that needed to be determined. But by our count, State Representative District 15, on the Republican side, two could get in, three candidates. And I think Kelsey might have misspoke. But by my count, and this is unofficial, Matthew Roach and Becky Shields will be on the Republican ticket, taking on Samantha Jacobs and Nicholas Germana, as far as my count. That's an unofficial count. But with all of them reporting to the radio station, I believe that was accurate. We still don't know about County Attorney and David Jenkins and Chris McLaughlin. Again, still missing some towns and them sending the returns to us here at the radio station. And again, we'll continue to look for those and keep you updated. It's 25 and a half past the hour. Details of the weather forecast. Today, maybe a little drizzly. 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
2: Good morning. Some showers and thunderstorms coming in tonight may start to pop up before the day is out. Partly sunny much of the time. More cloudiness as the day goes on. Temperature upper 70s this afternoon. Showers likely overnight. A couple of thunderstorms to drop off to the upper 60s. And tomorrow, early on, some showers turning mostly sunny, though, through the afternoon. A high close to 80, back down to near just above 70 on Friday with the sunshine. I'm meteorologist Phil Spivak from the WKBK Weather Center.
0: It's on the cool side this morning, 55 degrees, 26 past. On the way for you next, local news. We'll check in with ABC News, Wall Street, and Your Money Now. Down day on Wall Street yesterday, and then a chance to win. Brainwaker trivia.
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11: People interested in the downtown infrastructure project can get an update this morning in Keene. The city's monthly Coffee and Hard Hats meeting is set for 9 a.m. at the Transportation Center on Gilbo Avenue. Representatives from Casella Construction are expected to discuss upcoming construction and other work planned downtown. The meeting also gives residents and business owners a chance to ask questions and raise concerns. The Brattleboro Senior Center will host a free flu and COVID-19 vaccination clinic September 23rd. The clinic runs from 9 a.m. to 1 p.m. at the Gibson Aiken Center on Main Street in Brattleboro. Participants should bring their red, white, and blue Medicare B card along with any prescription drug card they have. Registration is open through September 18th. Right now, let's get the top world and national news.
12: ABC News, I'm Sherry Preston. Oil prices on the rise again. Brent crude topping $100 a barrel this morning amid the back-and-forth attacks in the Middle East. President Trump adding to the trade war with Canada, now ordering bans later this month on some dairy products, most Canadian-made alcohol and motorcycles built there. This comes after Canada put its own retaliatory tariffs in place. The NTSB is set to interview the pilots of the Amazon cargo jet that shot off the runway in Miami, killing five people. This is investigator Chi-Hoon Shin.
13: 30 seconds before the end of the recording, the nose landing gear and the right main landing gear touched down, and ground speed was 158 knots.
12: There are questions about why braking systems were apparently not engaged. Hurricane Lowell moving away from Hawaii now, but leaving behind thousands of power outages. It also destroyed roads and wrecked homes in the western part of the state. This is ABC News.
1: 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Here's Kelsey Johnson.
11: The Keene Planning, Licenses, and Development Committee meets tonight at City Hall. Councilors will consider possible changes to dog restrictions at downtown events, including the Pumpkin Festival. The committee will also discuss a proposed temporary moratorium on data centers and cryptocurrency mining facilities, along with restrictions on the sale of 7OH and concentrated kratom products. Other items include food service regulations and short-term rentals. As Keene's downtown infrastructure project continues, the community is raising the idea of free parking downtown during the work. It's a matter that the city council is set to take up, and Mayor Jay Kahn says they'll need to dive into the data to see if it's feasible.
14: I think we got to peel apart what's over $1 million in revenue collection in a year and see how much of that is during construction periods. I think now that we can see what a construction site looks like and what the impacts are on people coming into downtown, there are some questions for us to look at.
11: Parking revenue in Keene funds parking operations and maintenance. The City Council is back to work this week with the Planning, Licenses, and Development Committee meeting tonight and the Finance Committee on Thursday, where this issue will be discussed. Kahn's comments on the matter came Tuesday morning on WKBK's Open Mic program. Your money now and sports are next. WKBK News Time is 6:33.
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16: Nicole Murray with your money now. Anthropic safety researcher Evan Hubinger said there is a greater than 10% chance that AI could kill all humans within the next decade. Another Anthropic researcher, Jacob Coxon, said he has resigned, accusing leading AI labs of racing towards superintelligence without adequate safeguards. And that's according to CNBC. Google says it will invest just over $15 billion into AI infrastructure in Finland, marking the tech giant's largest single investment in Europe. Finland has emerged as a key location for data centers amid the AI boom, with hyperscalers and developers eyeing its available land and power. Shares of Corning and Qualcomm rallied and brought a host of AI-related stocks along with them, as a pair of infrastructure deals lifted Wall Street's confidence that data center spending will remain strong. Chipmakers Intel and Advanced Micro Devices gained 9 and 6% respectively, while Hewlett-Packard Enterprise climbed 8%. Futures are slightly lower. That's your money now.
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11: The Boston Red Sox saw their 5-game winning streak come to an end Tuesday night, falling to the Los Angeles Angels 6-1. Patrick Sandoval struck out 7 over 6 innings, but gave up 4 runs on 10 hits. Boston managed just 4 hits in the game, and Nick Sogard drove in the Red Sox only run with a single in the 7th, scoring Trevor Story. The Red Sox wrap up the series tonight with Jake Bennett scheduled to start. You can catch all the action on Rewind 92.7 and 102.3. And Keene State field hockey improved to 3-0 with a 5-1 win over Fitchburg State Tuesday night. Henley Gilstrop scored her 5th goal in 3 games as 5 different Owls found the back of the net. The Owls are back home Thursday against Westfield State. Today, Keene State men's golf competes in the Tony Mariano Invitational in Vermont. Women's soccer is at Westfield State at 7 tonight, followed by men's soccer at RPI at 7:30.
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2: Good morning. Some showers and thunderstorms coming in tonight may start to pop up before the day is out. Partly sunny much of the time. More cloudiness as the day goes on. Temperature upper 70s this afternoon. Showers likely overnight. A couple of thunderstorms to drop off to the upper 60s. And tomorrow, early on, some showers turning mostly sunny, though, through the afternoon. A high close to 80, back down to near just above 70 on Friday with the sunshine. I'm meteorologist Phil Spivak from the WKBK Weather Center.
11: It's 55 degrees outside our West Keene studios at 6:37. 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
21: This will be a good game.
22: Definitely.
23: Uh-oh. Guess what day NFL kickoff is, huh? Anybody?
22: This guy.
23: Mike. What day is NFL kickoff?
22: Today early, we know.
23: Yeah, thanks, Chris. I'm asking Mike. Come on, Mike. It's another name for Wednesday. Just say it.
22: Hump day.
23: Hump day! Hump day kickoff! Yeah! Where's Tomlin?
24: Patriots, Seahawks, NFL kickoff on NBC and Peacock.
23: Mike.
22: Don't

0: New England Patriots. This land made me proud. The Seahawks of Seattle. Game being played out there. Rematch of the Super Bowl. You probably remember how that went. Kind of surprised the NFL did this, but why not? I know they've done it in the past. Get a rematch. Get everybody watching. Of course, instead of waiting till Sunday, kicking off the NFL season with a big game tonight. And, of course, don't forget, you can listen to it. I know you've got a kid's game you got to go to. You got a meeting. You're working. You're on the road. And you're like, come on, it's the Patriots. You can listen to them on Wink Country 98.7 as always. Pre-game show starting about 5:30 tonight. So even if you want to catch the pre-grant game and you got to be on the road and your kid's playing out of town or something, you'll be able to listen to it on the radio, which will be great too. So we start the season. Don't forget the MFL. You don't want to already be down a point. And you might be anyway, depending on who you pick this evening. But make sure you're signed up. It's free, and easy. Go to mykeenow.com and you can find the contest. If you played last year, you know all about it. If you've never played before, it's easy. You go through the list, they give you the list, and you pick the winner. And at the end of the week, if you have the most points, you're going to win a really nice $20 gift card for B-Bakes Deli and Cakes on Washington Street. If at the end of the regular season, you have more points than anybody else, you can win $500 to shop at Sid's Carpet and Snooze Room on St. James Street in Keene. And if you don't have the most points, you had a little fun. But if you forget to vote one week, you're in big trouble. That's usually what eliminates people. So remember to do it. And tonight's the first night. The only question is, do you go with your heart and pick the Patriots? Or do you look at the odds and maybe pick Seattle? Don't forget. Join the MFL. You have plenty of time. Kickoff is still many hours away. Our phone number here is 603-357-1290. Love to have you use that number right now to try to win a little brainwake trivia and to win a couple of very nice prizes. $15 to enjoy at Mama McDonough's Irish Pub. They're at the airport in Keene. And don't forget, they have on Saturday nights Extreme Bar Bingo, which is a lot of fun, and you can win some good prizes too. In addition, I'm going to give you a gift certificate, $20 to spend on artisan merchandise of your choice at the River Valley Artisan Show. That's happening this Saturday and Sunday from on the 12th and the 13th. They're going to be right up at the Summit Winery, which is easy to find on Route 12 in Westmoreland. The gift certificates can be used only during this year of the River Valley Artisans Art and Wine Festival. It includes Frog Brewing, Cheshire Floral, of course, wine tasting with the Summit. Quilting, hand weaving, pottery, woodworking, printmaking, rare materials, gifts, all sorts of things. And it's going to be held. It's 11 to 4 Saturday and Sunday. 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So we have food and delicious things from Mama McDonough's and this gift certificate. 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People go shopping at like a Goodwill or a thrift store, and there are many great ones right here in our community. 20% of thrifters have purchased this from a thrift store. 20% of you. You go there specifically to look for this. I think I've done this. I think I have. 20%, I don't consider myself a thrifter necessarily. I've given a lot of things to thrift stores. 20% of, I'm trying not to buy any more stuff. 20% of thrifters have purchased this from like a Goodwill or a thrift store. What do you think it is? $15 from Mama McDonough's, $20 that you can use at the River Valley Artisans Art Show this weekend. By the way, if you can't make it to that, you pick everything up right here at the station. And then you could give them to somebody else, a coworker, or a family member or something. 643. Let's go to the phones and let's find our winner this morning. You're on the radio. What's your guess? Good morning.
1: Hi. Would it be a winter jacket?
0: A winter jacket. That's one of the first things I thought of. Good answer, but not right. You could try again. 603-357-1290. 20% of thrifters have purchased this from a Goodwill or a thrift store. What do you think it is? And it may not be that you're a thrifter. It might be that you didn't know where else to get one of these, or you didn't want to spend a lot of money on it and you needed it, and you may only use it once. Maybe twice. Is that a good clue? I don't know. We'll find out. KBK, you're on the radio. What's your guess? Hello. You're on the radio. 603-357-1290. Try me again if you think you know the answer. 20% of folks have purchased this from a Goodwill or a thrift store. KBK, you're on the radio. What's your guess?
1: Would it be a car vacuum?
0: Yeah, I thought you were going to say an edger. A car vacuum. That's a good idea, not right. KBK, you're on the radio. What's your guess?
2: I'm thinking shoes.
0: Some shoes. Good answer, but not right. KBK, what's your guess?
1: An ironing board.
0: Oh, that's a good answer. Because, you know, do you even find those just in, like, regular stores anymore? Like a department store?
1: I don't know.
0: I know we have one somewhere. I can't remember last time I've seen it being used. That's a great answer. Also, I think you see irons and things like that, too. Good answer, but not right. We'll keep the phone lines open, 645. People, 20% of thrifters have purchased this from a thrift store. And it's something you might only use once. 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You wouldn't go looking for one today, I'm guessing. 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
4: Good morning. Some showers and thunderstorms coming in tonight may start to pop up before the day is out. Partly sunny much of the time. More cloudiness as the day goes on. Temperature upper 70s this afternoon. Showers likely overnight. A couple of thunderstorms to drop off to the upper 60s. And tomorrow, early on, some showers turning mostly sunny, though, through the afternoon. A high close to 80, back down to near just above 70 on Friday with the sunshine. I'm meteorologist Phil Spivak from the WKBK Weather Center.
0: And right now, it's cloudy. It's overcast. It's going to be that way for a good part of the day. I don't think we're going to see the sun an awful lot today. But I'll ask Phil. Because Phil's going to be joining us here coming up in just about 50 minutes or so. Temperatures right now in West Keene, outside our Davis Oil and Propane Company studios, chilly. And I think this is going to be the way it's going to be and getting worse and worse and worse, obviously, as we get deeper into autumn. The days are waking up at 70 degrees. I don't think so. 54 right now outside our West Keene studios. On the way, we have top news stories of the day. We're going to check in with ABC News in less than 15 minutes. Your local news right after that. Returns from the primary yesterday. Coming up at 7:10, our good friend Mighty John, the record guy, is going to join us. And he has one record worth $4,000, a Bruce Springsteen 45. All the other records, at least $125 in value. That's coming up in just a moment. KBK, 20% of thrifters have purchased this from a Goodwill or a thrift store. What is it? What's your guess?
5: Some kind of decoration.
0: All right. A decoration related to what, maybe?
5: To Halloween?
0: No. I'm trying to help you out. Good try, though. KBK, what's your guess?
2: Hey, how about a tuxedo?
0: Man, could you get, I guess if you got lucky, it would just have to fit or come close, I guess. Good answer, but not right. It is apparel. All right. It is. So you're in a closer ballpark than, say, an ironing board. 603-357-1290. We'll keep the phone lines open. KBK, good luck.
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8: 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Ted, for

0: Many parents, back to school can actually mean back to you, where parents can focus on themselves again.
1: Well, right. You spend all this time taking care of your kids, getting all their gear ready for back to school. And you know what? We neglect our feet so much that we're the last ones to think about our own needs. So yeah, our fall transition season's here, Steve. All of our fall shoes are arriving, hiking boots and walking and running shoes. And so if you've waited 6 or 8 months for new shoes, maybe it's time.
0: Could be a great time, especially now. A lot of parents will drop off the kids and then go hike the mountain for the day. But that footwear has to be up to par.
1: Yeah, it really does. I mean, I don't know if you've ever been up Monadnock. I tend to look at everybody's feet and looking at people's shoes that they go up that mountain and say, how are they doing this?
0: The right hikers for the right hike. And of course, it really goes back to the basics with Ted's, because you'll fit every shoe properly.
1: 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Every brand runs differently. We know that stuff. That's why we want you to come here and see us and let us help you.
0: Ted's in downtown Keene.
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7: 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What do you think it could be? WKBK, you're on the radio. What's your guess?
8: Would it be a raincoat?
7: Oh, that's a great guess. Good try, not right. KBK, what's your guess? Good morning.
8: How about a Santa suit?
7: Getting closer. Getting closer. Good try, but not right. KBK, what's your guess?
9: How about a costume?
7: Not a costume. It is something you wear, and it is holiday related, so you're all getting closer. WKBK, what's your guess? Good morning.
10: Hi, is it a Halloween costume?
7: It's not, but that's one of the first things I thought of. I would go to thrift stores if I needed something like a piece of clothing that I didn't mind damaging or something of that nature. So that's a very good guess. Good try, but not right. Hi, KBK, good morning. How are you? What's your guess?
8: Would it be a snow shovel?
7: Oh, no, that's a good place to look for one, though. Good try, but not right. 603-357-1290, the number to call. I didn't think this was going to be that tough. We know it's something you wear. It's seasonal. 20% of thrifters have purchased this from a Goodwill or a thrift store. What do you think it is? It may not be for its original purpose, but you think it's going to fit your purpose. WKBK, you're on the radio. What's your guess? Say it again.
11: An ugly Christmas sweater.
7: Have you ever done that?
11: No.
7: That's where people go to look, though. Think about it. You look at one and you're like, man, I'd never wear that. Ooh, that would be good for Christmas. It's an ugly Christmas sweater. What's your first name?
11: Mark.
7: All right, Mark. Great job. Two nice prizes for you this

Morning, we have the gift certificate from Mama McDonough's Irish Pub and $20 to spend at the River Valley Artisans Art Show. That's happening this weekend, so make sure you pick up your stuff before 5 o'clock on Friday. Mark, you're the smartest caller of the morning. Now, there was a time, the whole ugly Christmas sweater contest thing, or the parties, you go to a ugly Christmas sweater party, it was just because it was an ugly sweater. 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And now you go into stores, department stores especially, and online, and you can get all sorts of Christmas-themed ugly sweaters. But you can also find ones that are just ugly.

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That's, Lips Incorporated. 6:56, news on the way. Top of the hour, ABC News. What's happening around the globe? Local news returns from yesterday's primaries here in the state of New Hampshire in Cheshire County. Mighty John the Record Guy in about a dozen minutes to help you decide whether or not you want to keep that record or you want to sell it, how much it might be worth, rock, pop, Motown, and more. Mighty John will join us as he does on the second Wednesday of each month here on WKBK's here at 7:10. Top news stories, White House says the United States is now banning dairy products, most alcoholic beverages, and some motorcycles from Canada as their trade war escalates. The ban's going to take effect September 29th and comes after Canada's retaliatory tariffs took effect earlier yesterday on about $20 billion in U.S. imports. A senior administration official said U.S. President Donald Trump signed paperwork yesterday outlining his justification for the ban. The documents posted on the White House website. Regional officials tell the Associated Press that Yemen's Houthi rebels helped Iraqi militants launch drone attacks on Saudi oil facilities in July. The United States and Saudi Arabia responded to those attacks with rare joint airstrikes on Iraqi militia. The Houthis and the Iraqi militias have stepped up coordination in recent years to support other Iranian allies in the wars that followed Hamas October 7th, 2023 attack out of Gaza. Iran can now use them to threaten Saudi Arabia and other Gulf states. Linked to that all,

0: the price of oil has surpassed $100 a barrel for the first time in almost 6 months after attacks on oil facilities and ships in the Middle East threatened to debilitate an already weakened supply chain. The most heavily traded contract for a barrel of Brent crude, the international standard, climbed yesterday and early today, briefly topping $100 per barrel. Markets reacted after the U.S. military reported striking five Iranian tankers in response to attempted missile attacks on a Navy warship and after attacks by an Iranian-backed Houthi rebel group ignited fires at oil facilities in Saudi Arabia. A jury foreperson says the lone holdout juror in the Lindsey Clancy trial said he had reasonable doubt but still wouldn't vote to acquit. The jury's foreperson made the comments in a TV interview yesterday. The interview with Boston's NBC 10 aired 4 days after a judge declared a mistrial when jurors failed to reach a unanimous verdict on the question of whether Clancy was criminally responsible for killing her three young children in 2023. The names of the jurors have been temporarily sealed by the judge. The holdout juror has not come forward or given a public account of what happened inside that jury room. And Senator John Fetterman is on shaky ground with Democrats in his home state of Pennsylvania. The senator's approval ratings with Democrats in the state are plunging. Some Democrats are openly talking about running against Fetterman. That wouldn't be until 2028. It all comes after Fetterman repeatedly criticized Democrats in media appearances while backing President Trump's, or at least some of President Trump's, priorities. Fetterman has acknowledged his isolation from Democrats, but has repeatedly said that he wouldn't switch to become a Republican. More on these stories coming up. News at the top of the hour. 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Stick around. Mighty John, the record guy, will be here in just a moment. WKBK, good morning.
1: From ABC News, I'm Sherry Preston. Later today, the NTSB will interview the pilot and co-pilot of that Amazon cargo jet that overshot the runway at Miami's airport, slamming into cars and killing five people. Investigators revealing on Tuesday there is no indication the crew ever deployed a key braking system on the plane when they were landing. Here's ABC's Lana Moise.
2: One pilot jumped from the plane after the crash. A witness says a pilot came up to him asking to borrow his phone to call his wife.
3: He was like shaking. They keep talking and he mentioned something. Like, oh, my career's over.
2: First responders pulled the second pilot out of the windshield. Others searched for survivors.
4: Let's go.
2: He's alive. Finding a person trapped in a mangled vehicle.
1: Both the pilot and co-pilot were hospitalized but survived. Oil is now trading globally at more than $100 a barrel amid renewed fighting in the Middle East.
5: Goldman Sachs warns if the attacks keep escalating, oil prices could jump another 20%. The fighting also spreading to Saudi Arabia. Iran-backed Houthi rebels attacked Saudi energy facilities, wounding dozens of people.
1: ABC's Karen Hua. OpenAI says its artificial intelligence agents this week solved one of the most complex math problems in the world, one that's never been solved by humans. ABC's Elizabeth Schulze reports that, however, comes as new concerns pop up.
6: When it comes to security, more warnings are coming from inside the industry. OpenAI's chief scientist just this week wrote, "No one is prepared for how fast AI is advancing," warning AI agents could learn to evade human oversight. And a top researcher at Anthropic quit yesterday, warning by next year things could be out of control already.
1: Union officials representing New York City firefighters will speak out today about the 170,000 newly released documents showing officials knew the year was more dangerous than they said it was following 9/11. 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
7: 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I've been surfing here since I was a kid. 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
1: trade war with Canada, reaching an all-out ban as the U.S. announces it will not allow Canadian alcohol, motorcycles, and some dairy products to be sold within the United States. Hurricane Lowell winding down, having hit western Hawaii.
5: Damage assessments and massive cleanup underway in Hawaii. After Hurricane Lowell slammed the islands with 100-plus mile-an-hour winds, 30-foot waves, and nearly a foot and a half of rain.
1: ABC's Kana Whitworth on the island of Kauai. Samsung has had one for years, and now Apple is expected to introduce one as well, a foldable iPhone. ABC's Mike DeBusky says it's expected to be introduced today by the company's new CEO, John Ternus.
4: We don't know how much the rumored folding iPhone will cost, but the expectation is it'll be quite a lot. In fact, the research firm TrendForce estimates prices on the existing iPhone Pro models will be high as well, going up between $150 and $200 compared to last year. It comes amid a shortage in computer memory, driven by demand from the AI sector. There's not much relief to be found with the base model iPhone either. That's rumored to have been delayed until early next year. Mike DeBusky, ABC News.
1: The latest finish ever overnight at the U.S. Open as an exhausted Ben Shelton defeated an exhausted Carlos Alcaraz in five sets. Shelton finally prevailed, the match ending at 3:35 in the morning. Shelton described it as the most enjoyable match he's had in his career for sure. Sherry Preston, ABC News.
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11: 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New Hampshire voters have made their choices in the 2026 state primary, with several major races now set for November. Governor Kelly Ayotte won the Republican nomination for a second term, while Cindy Warrington was unopposed. In the U.S. Senate race, former Senator John Sununu won the Republican nomination and will face Congressman Chris Pappas. In the 1st Congressional District, Stephanie Shaheen won the Democratic nomination and will face Republican Anthony DiLorenzo. In the 2nd District, Maggie Goodlander won the Democratic nomination and will face Republican Lily Tang Williams for the second time. Here in Keene, Warrington received 2,813 votes in the governor's race, while Ayotte had 738. Pappas led the Democratic Senate primary with 1,703 votes, while Sununu had 578. Goodlander received 2,590 votes, while Tang Williams had 513. In the Cheshire County attorney race, Keene voters gave Chris McLaughlin 2,083 votes to David Jenkins 684. The countywide results will determine the winner. Karen Leo Hill led the Democratic Executive Council primary in Keene with 2,762 votes, while Tobin Menard led Republicans with 362. For State Representative, Philip Jones won the Democratic primary in District 3, receiving 583 votes to Aria DiMezzo's 132. In District 4, Jody Newell won with 618 votes to C. Riley Blake's 38. In the NH House of Representatives, Cheshire County District 15, Becky Shields and Matthew Roach won the Republican nominations. Shields received 600 votes, Roach had 576, and Jerry Sickles received 538. Those are some of the key results from Keene in Tuesday's primary. Business news and sports are next. WKBK News Time is 7:07.
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11: U.S. stocks drifted lower in their return to a trading from a three-day weekend after the latest fighting in the war with Iran pushed oil prices higher. The S&P 500 lost 45 points and will open at 7,673. The Dow Jones Industrial Average dropped 628 points and begins trading this morning at 52,786. And the NASDAQ fell 85 points and opens at 26,421.
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11: The Boston Red Sox saw their five-game winning streak come to an end Tuesday night, falling to the Los Angeles Angels 6-1. Patrick Sandoval struck out 7 over 6 innings, but gave up 4 runs on 10 hits. Boston managed just 4 hits in the game. Nick Sogard drove in the Red Sox' only run with a single in the 7th, scoring Trevor Story. The Red Sox wrap up the series tonight with Jake Bennett scheduled to start, and you can catch it all on Rewind 92.7 and 102.3. The NFL regular season kicks off with the Seattle Seahawks hosting the New England Patriots tonight. This marks the start of a 272-game schedule, including a record 9 international games. Kickoff is scheduled for 8:20. And Keene State field hockey improved to 3-0 with a 5-1 win over Fitchburg State Tuesday night. Henley Gilstrap scored her 5th goal in 3 games as 5 different Owls found the back of the net. The Owls are back home Thursday against Westfield State. Today, Keene State's men golf competes in Tony Mariano Invitational in Vermont. Women's soccer is at Westfield State at 7 tonight, followed by men's soccer at RPI at 7:30. WKBK News Time is 7:10.
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15: Good morning. Some showers and thunderstorms coming in tonight may start to pop up before the day is out. Partly sunny much of the time. More cloudiness as the day goes on. Temperature upper 70s this afternoon. Showers likely overnight. A couple of thunderstorms to drop off to the upper 60s. And tomorrow, early on, some showers turning mostly sunny, though, through the afternoon. A high close to 80, back down to near just above 70 on Friday with the sunshine. I'm meteorologist Phil Spivak from the WKBK Weather Center.
11: It's 54 degrees outside our West Keene studios at 7-Eleven. In the WKBK News Center, I'm Kelsey Johnson.
16: This will be a good game.
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18: Uh-oh. Guess what day NFL kickoff is, huh? Anybody?
16: This guy.
18: Mike. What day is NFL kickoff?
16: It's a day early, we know.
18: Yeah, thanks, Chris. I'm asking Mike. Come on, Mike. It's another name for Wednesday. Just say it.
16: Hump day.
18: Hump day! Hump day kickoff!
19: Yeah!
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10: 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It's WKBK's Dan Mitchell. And good morning.

0: it's that time of the month. Mighty John, the record guy, joins us live from his palatial mansion way up in Maine. 603-357-1290 is my phone number. If you have your records handy, your 45s, your 33s, even your 78s, rock and roll, pop music, Motown, rhythm and blues, and more, could be worth a whole lot of money. 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We just had a trivia question about thrift stores. Great places to find records and maybe make a little dough. Looking in your attic, your basement, your closet, wherever you keep your records, if you have them in front of you, Mighty John can quickly tell you how much they might be worth. When we're talking about these values, we'll remind you again, we're talking about excellent condition. That always matters. And very often, as you'll hear, the actual picture sleeve, the record sleeve, could be worth as much or more than the record itself. 603-357-1290. Mighty John, what say you? Good morning. What's happening?
1: Good morning, Dan. How are you?
0: Well, excited. Patriots start tonight. You live in New England your whole life, pretty much, right?
1: Yes.
0: So you
1: yes.
0: must be a Patriots fan.
1: I am, big time.
0: All right. I've also learned, and John and I have been doing this for years now, that you have never, in your life, really had a cup of coffee.
1: I'm not confessing any more of my sins to you, Father Dan.
0: But you just true. Don't like the taste, so you never became
1: like
0: a coffee drinker.
1: No.
0: But
1: no.
0: you must have
1: I
0: been...
1: Don't... You know, it's even worse. And being in Maine, I should never say, I don't like seafood.
0: I don't like tartar sauce. What?
1: Well, I like, the only seafood I like is saltwater taffy.
0: Really? So you don't even sell like a fried clam, a little lobster roll? Nothing.
1: Oh, yeah, fried clam, so yeah, good, yeah. But not lobster, no.
0: Yeah, all right. I get that. And during your illustrious career, you must have been a morning man, right?
1: No, never.
0: Oh.
1: I refused.
0: That explains it. That really does explain it.
1: I can't get up
0: it.
1: In the morning.
0: There's no way you could have been on in mornings and not consumed coffee. And I started drinking coffee when I was 13 because it was the only beverage to go along with the donuts at my church class when I would go take church class early on Sunday mornings. So I would pound coffee and then obviously with a lot of sugar in it. And then, you know, I'd run around the rest of the day. My mom's like, man, Danny really likes religion. He's all fired up when he comes home from church, not knowing that I had 7 cups of really strong coffee.
1: Sounds like you had a few cups this morning.
0: Matter of fact,
1: yes.
0: The phone was ringing and ringing, and I pick up, and John's like, where were you, in the toilet? I'm like, yeah, actually, I was. I don't know how it came up, but a couple of days ago, I was talking to somebody who has a long history in radio, as we do, and being a music director. Were you ever a music director?
1: Program director, but not music director.
0: Where the records would come in from the record companies, and you'd play them, and you'd decide which ones you want to add. I missed it by only a year or two, the golden days when the record promoters would show up and hand out cash and cocaine and whatever you were into in order to play their records. But I missed out on all of that. They by then, payola and all of that had really kicked in, so...
1: Good old payola. Good old, yeah. You know, even Dick Clark got involved in payola.
0: Yeah, big deal.
1: Do you remember Arnie Ginsberg, who's a famous disc jockey out of Boston?
0: Yeah.
1: He was taking payola, and he never got convicted because the IRS was only interested in the tax money you made on it. They didn't care whether you took money for playing a song. They wanted their taxes.
0: Yeah. So,
1: and he claimed it on his taxes. So you're fine.
0: There you go. So he didn't break any laws as far as that's concerned. So we found out Mighty John doesn't drink. How about tea? Are you a tea drinker? No caffeine.
1: I kind of like tea now and then, yeah.
0: Yeah.
1: Yeah.
0: But you weren't a morning guy, so you don't have to like use Notos or anything like that.
1: No.
0: All
1: no.
0: Right. All right.
1: No.
0: Baby.
1: No.
0: So, have you found anything good this month?
1: Well, you know, you're talking about thrift stores where you can find some valuable records. I found one maybe the beginning of summer, Pet Sounds by the Beach Boys. Now, most people might not know this. Most copies of Pet Sounds sell for about $20, regular stereo copies. But a mono copy, much rarer, up to $800. And I found one in mono, and I paid, I think, $3 for it.
0: Wow. And it was in pretty good shape?
1: Yes, excellent shape.
0: All right. So I have one in my
1: little things
0: office.
1: Make a big difference.
0: And it has the same album cover, though, right? It's just mono
1: exact
0: on the label.
1: Exact same thing, except the catalog number, instead of starting with ST, it'll start with the letter T, indicating mono.
0: All right. I have one in my office. I will run and check. Although I know it's got a sticker on it that has a number on it, because that's how you put it back in the rack when you are done playing it.
1: Does that affect how much?
0: Yes. Oh, that hurts. Well, how much does that lower it if that's the only thing on the album cover?
1: Well, the cover, not so bad. Yeah, okay. You know, it's up to the buyer, really. But generally, any writing on a record, on the label, or any massive writing on the cover is going to cost at least 30% of value.
0: Oh, geez. All right. Here's something just to remind people, and this would be obvious, I would think. But my brother, who passed away last year, I was going through his record albums. And he was in the Columbia House record club for like 30 years. He was one of the guys that actually paid him. After the first 10 years being in the club. So he just had virtually every record. And one that I was particularly looking for, which is one of his favorites, was his original copy of Eagles Hotel California.
1: Right.
0: And it was still in the pile. And I was like, oh, it's very psyched. So then I got home, I'm looking through them, and I was going to put it on and play it. I opened it up, and the album isn't the Eagles album. It's a Carpenters album. So I don't know how the switch or what happened, but I'm bummed. And it's not even a good Carpenters album. So.
1: Well, you know, it's funny you say it, because the Carpenters can be worth more than the Eagles.
0: Well, now you've piqued my interest. I'll have to go back and look at what album it is. All right.
1: Well, the Carpenters album, if it's Offerings, that's their first album, Offerings, that can go up to a couple hundred dollars. But Eagle albums generally sell in the $10 to $15 price range.
0: For me, it was just more of just, you know, it was sentimental value.
1: Sure, of course.
0: And wanting to have that record. And I brought home 1,000 albums, and my wife is ready to kill me. And I brought home a huge stack of 45s, which she may or may not know that I brought home. And I was going through some of those, but not sure if there's any value there. But again, it's mostly sentimental. All right, moneymusic.com. We're going to tell folks how they can go on that and find out how much their records are worth. We have 10 records worth $125 or more. We're going to start in 1966. Now, this is interesting, because a couple of the albums I have from my brother are Monkees albums. Tell me about this LP, The Monkees.
1: It's their very first album on Cold Gems Records, current value up to $125. So I hope you have that one.
0: I do.
1: Good. You can retire now.
0: We've been doing this for years. That's the first time you've ever said I've got a record worth some money, I think. And it's Cold Gems. It was very TV oriented when you read the album cover and everything.
1: Right.
0: Because of their show and the like too. And the Monkees might have had a quite different sound if two who tried out to be in the group actually made the cut.
1: Yeah, Danny Hutton of Three Dog Night tried out, and Stephen Stills, Crosby, Stills, Nash & Young, tried out to be a Monkee. Didn't make it.
0: And they didn't make it. I heard Stephen Stills talk about that in an interview not that long ago.
1: Yeah.
0: And he wasn't particularly bummed, but he said, but it was, he just, you know, when you're up against a Davy Jones, and Davy Jones was so cute. You know, right? He was, and he had the English accent, so yeah. Next album, we're coming up on October soon. The Addams Family soundtrack.
1: Soundtracks can be quite collectible. This is from the TV show, The Addams Family. Soundtrack currently up to $150.
0: And it features what tunes? This is a biggie.
1: Oh, yeah. On the album, you'll find Uncle Festus's Blues on Shroud Number 9, Hide and Shriek. And One Little, Two Little, Three Little Tombstones.
0: It's amazing. And $150. That's on the RCA label. This song, super important to us here in New England and Red Sox fans. I don't think I've ever seen this on a list before. The Standells' Dirty Water.
1: Yeah, values for the album on Tower Records up to $150. Of course, every time the Red Sox or the Bruins win, they play Dirty Water. And it's a classic.
0: It's references
1: recorded in Miami, by the way.
0: It does mention because I know the song, but it mentions the Boston Strangler.
1: Right.
0: Yeah. Okay.
1: Yeah.
0: All right. Chicago, 1969, Columbia.
1: Their very first album, simply called Chicago Transit Authority, current value up to $200.
0: And a lot of people may not know that's their original name. And before that, they were what called the Missing Links.
1: Missing Links, yes, and The Big Thing before that.
0: And then they became Chicago Transit Authority. They have so many albums. What Chicago album do you know is the most valuable? Is it that one?
1: Yeah, that would be the one.
0: I have one.
1: Double album.
0: I have one. I believe it's four, maybe five LPs in white sleeves, and it's all Chicago Live, I believe.
1: Yeah, yeah. No, that's not a giant collectible up to 30 to 40, but Chicago Transit Authority is up to 200.
0: Okay. All right, so again, Dan misses out. Swing and a miss. 1965, The Shangri-Las.
1: Number one hit, leader of the pack. The value for the album up to $300.
0: All right, and that's on Redbird?
1: Redbird Records, yeah.
0: Redbird Records. Tell me a little bit about the group.
1: Well, two pairs of sisters, Mary Weiss, lead singer, and Elizabeth Betty Weiss, and identical twins Marguerite Margie Ganser, and her sister, Mary Ann Ganser. So two sets of twins.
0: And that was their biggest hit?
1: Yeah, that was the biggest hit. They had several hits, but that was the biggest one.
0: All right. This next one, Deep Purple. Look at this.
1: Well, you were talking earlier about how the picture sleeves are so valuable. Here's a case where almost 100% of the value is just for the picture sleeve. Hush, big hit for them. The value for the record may be $5 to $10. The picture sleeve by itself, up to $400.
0: And this is on Tetragrammaton? Is that how you say it, the label?
1: Yes. Yeah. Try and spell it, though. That's the big thing.
0: It's a 45 Deep Purple, and people still don't believe me that my wife and people who know her once went and saw Deep Purple in concert.
1: I believe you.
0: I think she thought it was Donny Osmond. She got confused or something. It's she's not necessarily a Deep Purple type of person. Although great jam band. 1956, Elvis Presley.
1: This is his second album, simply called Elvis. There's a lot of them out there, but the value still up to $500.
0: For people who have never heard us speak before, you met Elvis Presley. As a matter of fact, you talked to him once.
1: Yeah, one-word conversation with Elvis. At a concert, I had the last seat next to the stairwell where he was coming up, and the music started, and the lights all dimmed, and he was standing there all by himself about 5 feet away. And I said, "Elvis." And he said, "What?" I can't think of a thing to say. And he said, "Yeah, yeah, yeah."
0: And he left, and he walked off. "Elvis, what? I don't know. Elvis, do you know I've never drank coffee?"
1: I should have said that.
0: Yeah, get this guy away from me. He's crazy. He's nuts. 1979, the Sweet Inspirations.
1: They were the group that backed up Elvis in all of his tours in the 70s, and they had an album called The Sweet Inspirations, current value up to $700.
0: And Whitney Houston's mom, Sissy, was
1: there. Yeah, Sissy Houston was the head of that group, the mother of Whitney Houston.
0: I don't know why I was thinking of her the other day, but I was. 1958, Tina Louise.
1: Ginger on Gilligan's Island. She was a good singer, too. Put out an album called It's Time for Tina. Current value up to $800.
0: And she sang a couple of times on the sitcom, her and Mary. I remember they did like a show. They were on the island, and I guess a Hollywood producer showed up. He became a castaway. And remember that? They were trying to impress him for some reason, and they did like a little talent show.
1: How did everybody else get off the island except them?
0: At least take Mary Ann with you when you're going. You know, that's the odd thing, is that they left them all behind. You think, you know, they would have, you know. Or Mrs. Howell, you know, people are in the Mrs. Howell, maybe.
1: Okay.
0: This morning I've been promoting the fact that you have a Bruce Springsteen record worth $4,000.
1: Very first 45 for Bruce, current value up to $4,004. Spirit in the Night, 1973, his first 45. No picture sleeve involved, just the record.
0: And you would think there would be quite a few of those around, but I guess not. That was his first hit. Wasn't a huge hit, but it was a hit.
1: It wasn't a hit. No, that's a problem.
0: Yeah, I guess so. Now, this I didn't know, and we've also talked before about Mighty John and his relationship with Stephen King. Maybe I should rephrase that. The fact that he worked for Stephen King's radio station, but he took you to some concerts, apparently.
1: Yeah, we almost met Springsteen, and would have if not for Stephen King. Went to a concert with Stephen, and we were invited backstage. But before we could meet Bruce, the roadies and everyone else backstage were bugging Stephen King for his autograph. And he finally said, no, we got to get out of here. And I said, but I haven't met the boss. Oh, you'll meet him later. But I never did.
0: And he was your ride home, so you had to go with Stephen King.
1: Yeah, that's right. He was my ride home.
0: Isn't that funny? That because he was as popular as Bruce Springsteen backstage, people were harping on him for autographs. That's pretty funny.
1: Yeah, well, I you know, the roadies and everybody, they see Bruce every day, but not
0: Stephen King. Yeah. And I've met Stephen King, and again, when you see him, he looks just like him and nobody else. So, you know what I'm saying?
1: I'll tell him that.
0: Yeah, please do. I have not yet used our connection to try to interview Steve. I've told you that story, right? Where I called his secretary once a month for like 4 straight years to try to get an interview, and I got to know her really, really well. And then I called one day. I want to say, was her name Elizabeth? Doesn't matter. And then I called, and she retired. And they had somebody else in her place. So I had to start all over again, pestering them. Never got the interview. Had I known, I could have just called you and gotten the address.
1: Yeah. I would have said no. Yeah, no.
0: Of course. Tell us all about moneymusic.com and how people can have right at their fingertips what their records are worth.
1: Well, you go right there, you can get our price guide. 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
0: Always great to hear your voice. Go get yourself a cup of tea. And you and I will talk in October. I know we always talk about, among other things, all the scary Halloween-type songs. So we'll do that
1: next
0: month.
1: We'll have some for you. Yeah.
0: Very good. Tell Stephen King I said hi. It's 29 past the hour. Mighty John, the record guy. It's moneymusic.com. I'm Dan Mitchell. Kelsey Johnson's in the news center. She's coming up next. Your live weather forecast. Phil Spivak's going to talk about the little showeriness that's going to happen today into tomorrow and just how nice the weekend is. You won't want to miss that at 729 in the WKBK news center. Here's Kelsey Johnson.
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3: In Keene, the north side of Central Square is closed to vehicle traffic as construction continues. Northbound traffic will be detoured via Washington Street to Union Street, then to Court Street. Southbound traffic on Washington Street will be detoured via Union Street to Court Street. Drivers and pedestrians should use caution and be prepared for changing traffic patterns. People interested in the downtown infrastructure project can get an update this morning in Keene. The city's monthly Coffee and Hard Hats meeting is set for 9 a.m. at the Transportation Center on Gilbo Avenue. Representatives from Casella Construction are expected to discuss upcoming construction and other work planned downtown. The meeting also gives residents and business owners a chance to ask questions and raise concerns. A look at the Monadnock region's most accurate and dependable weather forecast is on the way. Right now, let's get the top world and national news from ABC News.
4: ABC News, I'm Sherry Preston. A lot of questions in store soon for the pilots in the cockpit of that Amazon cargo jet that shot past the end of the runway in Miami, hitting a van and killing 5 people. NTSB Chair Jennifer Homendy.
5: We'll have to interview the crew. We'll have to interview others. We're going to want to talk to crew members of flights that may have landed prior to this flight.
4: The crew of that Amazon jet expected to be interviewed today. Later, we're expecting to hear the audio from the cockpit voice recorder. A major question, why a key braking system was not deployed during landing. Fighting in the Middle East, pushing oil prices back up again. Brent crude this morning trading above $100 a barrel for the first time since late July. President Trump ordering a ban on imports of some dairy Canadian products and most of the alcohol made in Canada. The move, the latest in the trade war that has seen both sides hike tariffs since the breakdown of talks. This is ABC News.
2: 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Here's Kelsey Johnson.
3: The Keene Planning, Licenses, and Development Committee meets tonight at City Hall. Councilors will consider possible changes to dog restrictions at downtown events, including the Pumpkin Festival. The committee will also discuss a proposed temporary moratorium on data centers and cryptocurrency mining facilities, along with restrictions on the sale of 70H and concentrated kratom products. Other items include food service regulations and short-term rentals. As Keene's downtown infrastructure project continues, the community is raising the idea of free parking downtown during the work. It's a matter that the city council is set to take up, and Mayor Jay Kahn says they'll need to dive into the data to see if it's feasible.
6: I think we got to peel apart what's over $1 million in revenue collection in a year and see how much of that is during construction periods. I think now that we can see what a construction site looks like and what the impacts are on people coming into downtown. There are some questions for us to look at.
3: Parking revenue in Keene funds parking operations and maintenance. The City Council is back to work this week with the Planning, Licenses, and Development Committee meeting tonight and the Finance Committee on Thursday, where this issue will be discussed. Khan's comments on the matter came Tuesday morning on WKBK's Open Mic program. Your money now and sports are next. WKBK News Time is 7:33.
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8: I'm Nicole Murray with Your Money Now. ABC is pushing back against a report that Jimmy Kimmel's late-night tenure is coming to an end. Page Six reported yesterday that the season of Jimmy Kimmel Live will be its last. The 58-year-old host previously renewed his contract through May of 2027. The network swiftly responded with an ABC Entertainment spokesperson saying, quote, this information is inaccurate. Goldman Sachs is warning that heightened attacks on the Persian Gulf and Red Sea could push global oil prices above $120 a barrel, which would add to the surging fuel costs for Americans. The investment bank's forecast implies a roughly 20% increase in the cost of Brent crude, which is trading at nearly $100 a barrel. The yield on the 2-year Treasury note added 2 basis points this morning as inflation fears continue to mount. The 2-year note, typically more sensitive to near-term policy expectations, was trading at 4.413%. Futures are lower this morning after a losing session yesterday. Dow futures down by more than 300 points. That's your money now.
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3: 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The Boston Red Sox saw their 5-game winning streak come to an end Tuesday night, falling to the Los Angeles Angels 6-1. Patrick Sandoval struck out 7 over 6 innings, but gave up 4 runs on 10 hits. Boston managed just 4 hits in the game, and Nick Sogard drove in the Red Sox only run with a single in the 7th, scoring Trevor Story. The Red Sox wrap up the series tonight with Jake Bennett scheduled to start, and you can catch it all on Rewind 92.7 and 102.3. Locally, Keene State Men's Golf competes in the Tony Mariano Invitational in Vermont. Tee time starts at 10 a.m. Women's soccer is at Westfield State at 7 tonight, followed by men's soccer at RPI at 7:30. It's 55 degrees outside our West Keene studios at 7:37. In the WKBK News Center, I'm Kelsey Johnson.
0: Thank you, Kelsey. Cloudy, overcast, maybe maybe a little wetness, a little rain on the way. Let's find out. Phil Spivak is with us this morning. You can join us as well if you have a weather question, 603-357-1290. 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Phil, good morning. A little cloudy out there. What's going on?
13: Well, this is actually the leading edge of a batch of moisture coming in. Good morning, by the way. It's producing some of the cloudiness, not doing much as far as precipitation, though. We'll see some of that coming in later on when the cold front itself gets closer. Just a lot of different weather features in play, and that's going to leave us with this variable condition for today. So we'll call it, on the average, partly sunny. That's sort of the catch-all for it's going to be cloudy at times, it's sunny at times, and that'll be how the day goes. The chance of a shower, though, by the end of the day, as that next front approaches, we get into the upper 70s this afternoon. Best chance for showers is overnight tonight. We dropped to 67. Any showers in the morning tomorrow, give way to sunshine and a high of 79. Nice weekend shaping up, it looks like. We'll be sunny with temperatures in the 70s and low humidity.
0: All right, so that's Friday, Saturday, Sunday. All 3 days are looking pretty darn good right now.
13: You bet.
0: Nothing to threaten it, nothing to change it, nothing to set us off course with that.
13: We'll put about a 20% chance of a shower late Sunday. I'll put that one caveat in.
0: But, all right.
13: We're going to ignore that because it's a nice weekend.
0: Yeah, I'm saying I got a little painting to do. And painting and rain don't mix. So
13: not at all.
0: You don't want to see those sorts of surprises. I mentioned this morning that the mornings of waking up and it being, you know, around 70 and still a little warm out there, not having to grab a sweater, are they pretty much behind us now?
13: Yeah, we're at the time of year, the time of year for the low is 53. So to get even 60s, it starts to get into the above normal range. Now, of course, we're there tonight, this morning, a pretty average morning. But tomorrow, because of the extra humidity coming into the clouds, we're going to be there. Tomorrow is actually going to have that sort of late summer feel to it as we're in the upper 60s, the humidity running very high. But it's a one time. It's not that we're into anything that lasts like that. This one moment and we're right back into the cooler, you spend even by Saturday morning especially, some almost crisp mornings for this time of year.
0: Yeah, and again, that means eventually people will be turning on the heat overnight or early mornings. And I know when it's just cold enough too, and I leave the house pretty early, but I can smell a lot of people in my neighborhood have wood stoves. And I can smell that, you know, they couldn't take it any longer, tap out and have to start the heat. So I guess we're getting closer to those mornings. The risk of showers and the amount of rain tonight and the periods of time tomorrow. Phil, take us through that again. When we might see it, when it'll be its hardest, and when is it going to end tomorrow? When does it leave the area?
13: Yeah, the best chance is overnight, getting into mid to late evening. So after sunset, 10, 11 o'clock, we get into some more widespread showers. But as early as about rush hour this afternoon, getting out this afternoon, might be a couple of showers breaking out. These are isolated. Anything from there, say 5 o'clock to about 10 is isolated. Mostly light, maybe a briefly heavier shower. But overnight, those showers become steadier for a while. And then into the morning hours, it's mostly back to light. I think anything that's left over beyond sunrise is just the spotty light showers, and not even thunderstorms, it's just leftover lighter showers. By the time we're starting the workday, not us, but everybody else starting the workday, should be getting the showers over with.
0: Very good. We know that on Thursdays, the drought report comes out, and then we can always usually talk about that on Friday. And we know that New Hampshire, different parts of New Hampshire are drier than others, and over towards Maine, they've been having much more serious problems with drought. But with the rain that we've been getting, it hasn't been heavy at all, but just enough to keep things damp enough that we're not back into drought, right? That we're just still, what is it, moderately dry or...
13: Yeah, it looks like we're in the just borderline.
0: Okay.
13: But yeah, there's been just enough rain. We had these long stretches, and we have another one coming up from looks like Friday through Tuesday when whatever showers we come in are it, and then we dry up very quickly. That low humidity is going to just sponge whatever moisture is at that ground level, just sponge it right back out, so that we're very dry Friday, Saturday, Sunday. But then we do have another set of showers. So what we're avoiding is those long stretches of bone dry conditions. We're getting just enough to keep it from really ground getting saturated.
0: And for most of the summer, isn't it true that we didn't have those periods where it rains for like a whole week, you know, and then, yeah, you know, the algae starts to grow on the deck. And it was a couple of summers ago, a couple of springs ago, it seemed that way and we had, of course, that stretch where it rained at least a little bit for 13 straight weekends. But we haven't had any of those stretches. We've had the long dry stretches, but not, you know, where the one where you really start to get depressed because it rains for 5 days in a row.
13: You know, I'm trying to think back now. We've had the nice summer. I'm trying to think back to the beginning. It almost, in my mind, that we might have had something similar to that early summer, very late spring, early summer. But yeah, the summer itself, the last couple of months, we've had it's in very long stretches of dry. And really, except for a couple of heavy rounds, and there were not many, we've really avoided even those isolated storms. We've had a couple that pop up but get heavy, a couple of damaging storms, but that's been really the exception this summer. It has just not been an overly active summer at all.
0: Yeah, and I don't hear anybody complaining about that. Lastly, I'll ask you, and we know it's been a super calm summer in the Atlantic relative to tropical storms and hurricanes. We've made it now through August, starting to make our way through September. Hurricane season goes through the end of November. Anything cooking out there at all?
13: Nothing right now. It is absolutely quiet out in the Atlantic. The Pacific has been churning.
0: Yeah.
13: Hawaii has gotten a couple of storms. But yeah, there's nothing out there and no real indication that anything's going to change in the near future. So even the storms we've had, and we've had a couple of named storms, but those have been, it's almost like they gave them names just because they had to do something. They were not major storms, certainly not major storms for the U.S., but just has not been an active season at all, which is, of course, obviously good news.
0: Yeah, it is. Phil, with us this morning, why don't you go ahead on this Wednesday, middle of the week. We'll get through this little showery period, and we'll get ready for real night.

0: nice conditions for the weekend. Go ahead and give us the Wednesday weather, Phil, back to back to back.
1: Yeah, I love when it times out like that. A couple of showers possible late today. Temperature in the upper 70s. Scattered showers likely tonight, especially late evening through the middle of the night. We'll be down to the upper 60s. And tomorrow, whatever showers left over early give way to gradually increasing sun, likely partly sunny by midday, mostly sunny by later afternoon. A little breeze, though. We could see wind gusts up to around 25 miles an hour. The high tomorrow at 79. Cooling off a little Friday, but very dry. Just above 70, mid-70s Saturday, mid to upper 70s Sunday. Chance of rain at about 20% Sunday afternoon.
0: Very good, Phil. Excellent job. We appreciate it. We'll catch up with you on Thursday morning.
1: Thank you.
0: We'll see you then. And again, remember, you can always call in now and talk to Phil and ask him your weather questions, your outdoor plans, your travel plans, your work plans, hoping maybe to do a little bit of painting I mentioned this weekend, and whether or not the conditions are right for that. Phil will set us into the right direction. It's 7:45 on the way, top of the hour, ABC News. Joining us in just about 25 minutes, the two brand new general campaign chairs. They're co-chairs of this year's Monadnock United Way. And the upcoming fall fundraising is about to take place. Matter of fact, they have a big event coming up. They always do. That will mark that occasion. They're going to tell us about this year's fundraising and what the goals are and everything that's going to be coming your way that has to do with the Monadnock United Way. We'll be joined by Sophie and Nat. They're going to be here with us in the studio, and we'll talk all about this year's Monadnock United Way campaign. Joining us at 9:10 this morning, please don't forget, we'll be joined by Scott Spradling. He's the former political director over at Channel 9. And, of course, still contributes there. He was part of their broadcast last night covering the elections. And he's going to join us, as we now know, who's going to be on the ballot for the midterms coming up in November. And we'll have that conversation with him coming up in the first half of our open mic program. The second half of open mic, of course, will be up to you to decide what it is that you want to talk about. And that'll be coming your way as well. Helpful advice with Danny Lipford on the way. WKBK on the way next.
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0: Is
9: is a necessary byproduct of many of the projects we

0: around the house, but nobody likes dealing with it. Now, most of the power tools we use have a port that's intended to connect to a vacuum hose so that we can control the dust. But at my house, the size of the tool port never seems to match the size of the hose on my wet dry vac. If you have this challenge, try this. You can cut a 2 or 3 inch section from an old bicycle inner tube and stretch it over the end of the vacuum hose, then slip the other end over the dust port on the power tool to create a universal adapter and solve the sawdust crisis. This simple little trick should keep your workshop or garage nice and neat. I'm Danny Lippard with Tips for Today's Homeowner.
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2: Here is your Wednesday Red Sox Minute, presented by Samuel Adams. Reed Detmers struck out 9 and allowed 1 hit over 6 shutout innings. He was outstanding. Zach Neto was 4 for 5 with a 2-run homer, and the LA Angels beat the Red Sox 6-1. That ends Boston's 5-game win streak. Angels out-hit Boston 15-4, and the Angels won for just the third time in their last 15. Boston went without a hit from Willier Abreu's single in the first until Trevor Story led off the 7th with a double, which allowed Boston's first run when Nick Sogard drove in a Story with a single. Patrick Sandoval, he took the loss. He did strike out 7 in 6 innings. And Game 3 of that series, the rubber match, is coming up later tonight. 5:45 pregame, 6:45 first pitch. Red Sox and Angels from Fenway on Rewind 92.7 and 102.3. And that is your Red Sox Minute, presented by Samuel Adams.
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ABC News, local news, news from the Monadnock United Way, coming your way. Scott Spradling joining us on open mic today at 9:10. Tomorrow at 9:10, it's What's Cooking with Chef Luca Paris. Also on the program tomorrow, Ben Reynolds from the New Hampshire Fiscal Policy Institute. Their latest study of data has to do with jobs in the state of New Hampshire. We'll have that update for you. Huge annual event to benefit local veterans is coming up this weekend. Mick Bloom will also join us on the program tomorrow from the Keene Family YMCA, that at about 8:40, and he'll have all the details of that. The primary yesterday, special thanks to everybody who worked the polls, either all day.

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1: Democratic candidate, socialist candidate, she had 1,457, so separated by less than 300 votes. Pretty good showing. Might mean that there's more in her future politically. On the Republican side in Keene, Sununu, 578, Scott Brown, 218. Everybody else, for the most part, in single digits. Scott Brown, when he was on with us last week, mentioned he'd been to Cheshire County 30 times. He also been running for 17 months, so he had a lot of time to do it. So he came to Cheshire County a lot, but that wasn't evidence in the final vote by people yesterday. Representatives in Congress, Maggie Goodlander, 2,590 in Keene. Lily Tong-Williams, 513. She was the only one on the Republican side in triple digits. Let's see, State Senator, Donovan Fenton, unchallenged. The state representative, District 4, where one person could win on the Democratic side, Jody Newell, 618, C. Riley Blake, 38. Robert Johnson's on the Republican side. You'll see him on the ticket come November. Phil Jones and Aria DeMezzo. Phil Jones, 583. DeMezzo, 132. That's on the Democratic ticket. On the Republican side, it will be Marissa Salisbury. She was unchallenged. She had 131 votes. State Representative District 15, the two Democrats get in, but only two of three Republicans on the ballot could get in. Unofficial count has, by my count, Matthew Roach and Becky Shields being the two that'll be on the ballot coming up in November. Some of the returns and how the Keene voters voted. Interesting, too, when you look at some of the other towns and larger towns, and there are towns that obviously have a much more Democrat or liberal background, and those that have a history of being more conservative, places like Ringe, for example, and how they voted and who they voted for on their Republican ticket. We can break that down a little bit later on this morning, too, if you want. But again, thanks to everybody who worked at the polls and everybody who went out and voted and everybody who is preparing and getting us ready for what comes November. Remember, in 2 years, the next time we have this primary, it will be in June, much earlier, not waiting until September. News on the way next, WKBK.
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0: Take on the Seattle Seahawks, who crushed the Pats at the big game earlier this year. Sherry Preston, ABC News.
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3: 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New Hampshire voters have made their choices in the 2026 state primary, with several major races now set for November. Governor Kelly Ayotte won the Republican nomination for a second term, while Cindy Warmington was unopposed. In the U.S. Senate race, former Senator John Sununu won the Republican nomination and will face Congressman Chris Pappas. In the 1st Congressional District, Stephanie Shaheen won the Democratic nomination and will face Republican Anthony DiLorenzo. In the 2nd District, Maggie Goodlander won the Democratic nomination and will face Republican Lily Tong Williams for the second time. Here in Keene, Warmington received 2,813 votes in the governor's race, while Ayotte had 738. Pappas led the Democratic Senate primary with 1,703 votes, while Sununu had 578. Goodlander received 2,590 votes, while Tong Williams had 513. In the Cheshire County attorney race, Keene voters gave Chris McLaughlin 2,083 votes to David Jenkins 684. The countywide results will determine the winner. Karen Leo Hill led the Democratic Executive Council primary in Keene with 2,762 votes, while Tobin Menard led Republicans with 362. For State Representative, Philip Jones won the Democratic primary in District 3, receiving 583 votes to Aria DiMezzo's 132. In District 4, Jody Newell won with 618 votes to C. Riley Blake's 38. In the NH House of Representatives, Cheshire County District 15, Becky Shields and Matthew Roach won the Republican nominations. Shields received 600 votes, Roach had 576, and Jerry Sickles received 538. Those are some of the key unofficial results from Tuesday's primary. Business news and sports are next. 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
3: U.S. stocks drifted lower in their return to trading from a three-day weekend after the latest fighting in the war with Iran pushed oil prices higher. The S&P 500 lost 45 points and will open at 7,673. The Dow Jones Industrial Average dropped 628 points and begins trading this morning at 52,786. And the Nasdaq fell 85 points and opens at 26,421.
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3: The Boston Red Sox saw their 5-game winning streak come to an end Tuesday night, falling to the Los Angeles Angels 6-1. Patrick Sandoval struck out 7 over 6 innings, but gave up 4 runs on 10 hits. Boston managed just 4 hits in the game. Nick Sogard drove in the Red Sox only run with a single in the 7th, scoring Trevor Story. The Red Sox wrap up the series tonight with Jake Bennett scheduled to start for Boston, and you can catch all the action on Rewind 92.7 and 102.3. The NFL regular season kicks off with the Seattle Seahawks hosting the New England Patriots tonight. This marks the start of a 272-game schedule, including a record 9 international games. Kickoff is scheduled for 8:20. And locally, Keene State Men's Golf competes in the Tony Mariano Invitational this morning in Vermont. Tee time starts at 10 a.m. Women's soccer is at Westfield State at 7 tonight, followed by men's soccer at RPI at 7:30. 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
3: Good morning. Some showers and thunderstorms coming in tonight may start to pop up before the day is out. Partly sunny much of the time. More cloudiness as the day goes on. Temperature upper 70s this afternoon. Showers likely overnight. A couple of thunderstorms to drop off to the upper 60s. And tomorrow, early on, some showers turning mostly sunny, though, through the afternoon. A high close to 80, back down to near just above 70 on Friday with the sunshine. I'm meteorologist Phil Spivak from the WKBK Weather Center.
4: It's 56 degrees outside our West Keene studios at 8:11. 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
5: 11 minutes past 8 o'clock on this Wednesday morning. Cloudy. We'll see a little bit of sun. Today we may see a little rain. Best news from our weatherman 30 minutes ago, Phil Spivak, is that the weekend looks spectacular Friday, Saturday, and Sunday. Saturday and Sunday, temps in the 70s with plenty of sunshine, no humidity, no rain. So make your plans now. Speaking of making plans, you can make plans to help celebrate coming up on September 30th. The official kickoff of the annual Monadnock United Way campaign will be introduced on that day. We're here to give you a little sneak peek. In just a moment, we'll be joined by one of the two general campaign chairs, co-chairs, this year at Scott Brown and Nat Cavedo, and Nat will be here in just a moment. With us once again is Sophie Carney Brenner. She's the Senior Donors Relations Manager, and we're here to tell you about this year's Monadnock United Way campaign. And as always, it's nice to see you. The last time, by the way, that Sophie was here, she was expecting, and now she has a six-month-old.
6: I do today. It's so hard to believe.
5: Congratulations.
6: Thank you.
5: That's very exciting. So now you have two kids.
6: Now I have two.
5: Two down, ten to go.
6: Two is good.
5: Cheaper by the dozen. I don't believe that's accurate. Well, it's nice to see you. And glad that you could join us on the program. Tell us a little bit about the kickoff event. It's always a big deal, and a lot of special things happen at that event.
6: Yes, it's a great day. This year, it's being generously sponsored by Saving Banks of Walpole, and we're really kicking off our fundraising for our $1,525,000 goal, and that number really comes from what is needed to support our community. So it's a big number, but it's an important number. And whether people are newly connected to MUW or have been a longtime partner, we'd love to see you. You'll enjoy a warm breakfast, get to look at our goals and what we've been up to in the last year. And you'll also celebrate our annual Kenju Impact Award. And it's a surprise until the day of, but it's a really good one this year. So we'll announce the awardee, and they're even surprised at the event. And then this year, we're also continuing with featuring a panel, and we're going to be focusing on the Monadnock Housing Collaborative, and they're going to be talking about the innovative work happening across our region to address housing challenges and create more opportunities for our neighbors. So you can register at MUW.org.
5: And you do that just because you want to know how many people are going to be there.
6: Yes.
5: And how many people are going to be at the event, and the event's being held at?
6: The Keene Country Club.
5: At the Keene Country Club, and that's on the 30th.
6: It is.
5: Right. And it's still like an early in the day event, right?
6: Yes, it's 8:30 a.m. to 10 a.m.
5: All right. And then afterwards, there's an event, and this has become a tradition as well.
6: It is, yeah. Our Day of Caring happens right afterwards. So local businesses and groups will be matched to agencies, local nonprofits that need help with projects, 2 to 4 hour projects. And we're thrilled to continue this community-wide Day of Giving. And I'm actually still looking for groups of volunteers. So if there's a group of like three or more people that want to volunteer, the more

0: morning of the 30th for like 2 to 4 hours.
1: What sort of skills? What are you looking for them to do?
0: Yeah,
1: volunteers.
0: It ranges, and I'm happy to match people how it makes sense. But there's a lot of like painting, organizing. There's some opportunities to serve lunch for people at 100 Nights, things like that. So I have lots of different projects, and I'm definitely happy to match people based on their interests.
1: And so how do they do that again? How do they sign up?
0: They can reach me at Sophie, S-O-P-H-I-E. At MUW.org.
1: Very good. And if you go to MUW.org, you can find also just staff, and then you'll find your name, and they can click
0: That's
1: on that
0: true,
1: too.
0: Yes.
1: That's how I did it this morning.
0: Yeah.
1: So you're able to check that out. For people less familiar with or maybe newer to the area, and we always like to take a little time to talk about the objectives and the collaboration and what makes up the Monadnock United Way.
0: Yeah, so we do a lot of different things. Our two focus areas are youth opportunity and financial stability, and that really comes from research that was done about what the gaps were in our community. So we run under something called a collective impact model, which means that we encourage our partners to work together because that has a greater chance of having a longer lasting change in our area. So for example, there's the Monadnock Food Pantries Collective that's made up of the community kitchen and a lot of small satellite volunteer-run food pantries across the area. And together, those smaller satellite food pantries have greater access to better buying power because they can buy in bulk as a group. The community kitchen was able to purchase a van, and now they are able to make trips out to the New Hampshire Food Bank and get food so that the volunteers from these smaller satellite locations don't have to just, you know, drive up with their Honda Civic and just put as many potatoes as they can fit in their trunk. They can actually get pallets of food. So working in collaboration, we believe, has a larger lasting change. So we do things like that. We also do tuition scholarships for local childcare centers so that families don't have to decide between paying a bill and paying for childcare. It's really expansive. So I encourage people to check out our website to learn more.
1: And when we look at the most important issues, and again, with the primaries yesterday in the election, and I've been talking to a lot of the politicians, biggest issues, housing, affordable and available housing.
0: Yes.
1: And that's a big part of the United Way. And you already mentioned that part of that is going to be part of the discussion at the kickoff event. Food insecurity, an issue, obviously, and the United Way involved with that. Daycare, childcare, early childhood education, and children in general as a focus of the United Way. Maybe talk a little bit about that and those collaborations, because that's a huge issue for parents. And you know, you're a young parent, but also employers, how important it is to have daycare available to bring in new employees.
0: Oh my gosh, it's huge. Yeah. It took us almost 2 years to get our oldest child a spot. So it's near and dear to my heart. And then it's also so expensive to pay for. So like I mentioned, we provide tuition assistance to a few daycares in the area to help bridge that gap when a family, you know, is in crisis and can't afford their childcare bill. The kids shouldn't have to, you know, miss out on the continuity of care, and parents, you know, if they can't go, they can't pay for childcare, they can't go to work, which means they can't pay for childcare, and it's like a vicious cycle. But on top of that, we've also been doing work in trying to expand accessibility for early childhood educators to receive CDAs, which is like a licensing requirement to become a lead teacher. So providing those free opportunities for career education and advancement for people who want to enter or stay in the childcare workforce allows them to get that CDA and continue on even further in education. And then once they have those credentials, they can open up classrooms, and that alleviates wait lists as well. So that's something else
1: right.
0: we're doing.
1: Open up new centers and new spots for people to bring their children to.
0: And closed rooms. Like there are many childcare centers that currently just have a closed room because they don't have the staffing.
1: Right.
0: So we're trying to provide the education so that they can open up the room. rooms and alleviate the wait list.
1: Super important. And these are some of the great things that the Monadnock United Way does. So when you are asked to make a contribution, either as an individual or through work, where a lot of people do that too, and we'll pass along that information in a moment, how they can help out. And it's so vital to our community. As always, there are two general campaign chairs. One happens to be, and we'll get to know

0: them as we progress through the next few months, September, October, November. It ends in December. Scott Brown, who's bank manager at Muscoma Bank. Joining us on the program also is Natalie Quevedo. She's a program director of Access down in Winchester. We're just talking about children and early childhood education. She's the other general campaign chair, one of the co-chairs this year. It's nice to see you. Good morning.
1: Thanks.
0: Step right up. Get right close to that microphone. There you go. Nice to see you.
1: Good to see you.
0: Glad that you could be here. So that's pretty exciting. Co-general campaign chair. No pressure.
1: Yeah, no pressure. I'm really excited, and I apologize for being late. I was, ironically enough, stuck behind a school bus. So it was kind of cool because the kids were waving to me in the back. It's like you're a rock star when you work with the kids.
0: There you go. Yeah, you're known for education, and you got behind a school bus.
1: Yeah.
0: It happens, and it happens to us all. Tell us a little bit about your story. I just mentioned briefly what you do down in Winchester and the history that you've had down there and why it's important for you to serve as one of the co-chairs this year.
1: Yeah, I mean, when I was approached to be the general campaign co-chair, I was taken back. You know, the American United Way does so much for people, so much for my program, so much for kids, so much for the local community. But, I mean, they work tirelessly, like nonstop to help our community. And I'm very busy as well. So I was like, let's throw another thing, you know, thing in there.
0: It's only a few months.
1: So they work for me. And so I'm very happy to work for them.
0: Right. For the program that you do, and you just heard when you walked in that Sophie was talking a little bit about early childhood education and daycare and the importance of looking out for our youngsters before they get to be school age and once they're school age, before and after school, and how important the Access program is and how that's related to the United
1: Way. Oh, absolutely. I mean, most people don't understand that they think after school programs really are just childcare, and it's way more than that. We are a constant in children's lives. We see them from kindergarten all the way up to eighth grade. In a regular school day, they have one teacher that they see every year, then they go on to another teacher. We really are constant, positive adults in these children's lives. And the Mannatic United Way supports us in that. They give us a longevity bonus for our staff that stays with us for, over 2 years. We have kids from all sorts of walks of lives. Children with disabilities are the ones that really hold a special place in my heart.
0: Right.
1: I had one kid just yesterday. She came up to me. She was like, oh, Miss Nat. I was like, what? What's going on? I made a new friend today.
0: Yeah.
1: And it just, you know, it just pulls at your heart.
0: Yeah.
1: You know, there's days when it's really hot, when you're working in summer camp and it's 98 degrees out and you're literally sweating, and there's one kid that could just throw off your whole day, but then you have that one kid that comes up to you,
0: and they
1: give you a hug.
0: Yeah.
1: And it really just, you know, you're actually melting because it's really hot, but then your heart also melts a little bit. That's what really makes childcare so important.
0: And Access isn't the only after-school part of the collaborative, right? With the United Way, there are other towns
1: that
0: are part of this, too.
1: Right, so there are five other collaboratives in the Mannatic region. Beside myself, we have Kid Adventures, we have the YMCA After School Care, we have Beyond the Bell, and we have the Hinsdale After School program
0: right.
1: as well.
0: Right.
1: And we all work together. We meet once a month. We sit down. Sometimes we don't always agree, but that's okay because we're working together for the betterment of the kids.
0: And with this collaborative, there's over 1,000 kids.
1: Oh,
0: in all of these programs.
1: I think we're approaching 1,500 now.
0: And by the way, these programs aren't guaranteed to be around forever to be supported. We know that there's help through the Monadnock United Way, state, federal, but sometimes that money isn't always there or it always isn't promised, right? I know in Winchester.
1: Right, yeah.
0: There was a real concern about, you know, what do we do if we don't have an after-school program?
1: Yeah, so our program, we actually switched our funding models from 21C to DHHS, which is the New Hampshire Scholarship Fund, and that has actually worked out a lot in our favor. The 21C grants, they're kind of up in the air right now. We don't know if we're going to be funded again.
0: Yeah,
1: so after school programs are really, really struggling.
0: Yeah, and they're not inexpensive. We've even seen the changes with Keene and after school, and locally, Keene Parks and Rec added spots, and then they added a lot more spots.
1: Right.
0: Because what else are parents going to do? They're working hard. They may be working more than one job. And this is something that they need not have to worry about, where their kid's going to further their education and get exercise and have something interesting to do after school.
1: Yes.
0: We will, throughout the next several months, we're going to have folks on who are either directly related to or benefit through the Monadnock United Way, and we've done that for a couple, three decades on the third Wednesday of the month. Second Wednesdays, we'll be talking to Nat and I'm sure Scott and others, as well as you and Liz LaRose and others from the United Way, to remind people how important it is to give. What are the best ways? So if you to give, if people listening want to already get on board and get signed up and do it early as the campaign gets ready to kick off on the 30th.
2: Yeah, we'd love for you to give early. You can visit muw.org and click on the donate button, or you can send a check to 23 Center Street in Keene, made out to Monadnock United Way.
0: Right. Lots of easy ways to do that. We'll continue to remind folks. And at work, too, the at work contributions are easy. You can even do payroll deduction, which means you make your contribution. They divide it up by 26 weeks if you get paid every other week or however it works. And then you don't even have to worry about it the rest
2: Absolutely.
0: Of the time. And you know
2: easy
0: that you're easy peasy helping out the United Way. It's great to see you. And we'll I'm sure we'll talk a lot again. Sophie Carney Brenner joining us on the program, senior donor relations manager, and Nat Cavedo, who is here. She's one of the two co-chairs. And it's nice to see you. Glad that you could make it in this morning. Somebody very passionate about their work. Let's update y'all on the weather forecast and all the details. A little rain, maybe a little bit later on. 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
4: Good morning. Some showers and thunderstorms coming in tonight may start to pop up before the day is out. Partly sunny much of the time. More cloudiness as the day goes on. Temperature upper 70s this afternoon. Showers likely overnight. A couple of thunderstorms to drop off to the upper 60s. And tomorrow, early on, some showers turning mostly sunny, though, through the afternoon. A high close to 80, back down to near just above 70 on Friday with the sunshine. I'm meteorologist Phil Spivak from the WKBK Weather Center.
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6: 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Which is your preferred sleep position? 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
2: In Keene, the north side of Central Square is closed to vehicle traffic as construction continues. Northbound traffic will be detoured via Washington Street to Union Street, then to Court Street. Southbound traffic on Washington Street will be detoured via Union Street to Court Street. Drivers and pedestrians should use caution and be prepared for changing traffic patterns. People interested in the downtown infrastructure project can get an update this morning in Keene. The city's monthly Coffee and Hard Hats meeting is set for 9 a.m. at the Transportation Center on Gilbo Avenue. Representatives from Casella Construction are expected to discuss upcoming construction and other planned work downtown. The meeting also gives residents and business owners a chance to ask questions and raise concerns. Now let's get the top world and national news from ABC News.
3: ABC News, I'm Sherry Preston. Oil prices back up to about $100 a barrel as the U.S. and Iran trade attacks in the Middle East once again. ABC's Mary Bruce is at the White House.
4: The U.S. overnight hitting five Iranian oil tankers, saying the strikes are in response to Iran shooting at American warships. Iran then firing at a U.S. base in Jordan, which the U.S. says was ineffective. This war is now in its seventh month, and the president says Iran is being, quote, punished greatly, but Iran shows no signs of backing down.
3: NTSB investigators are set today to talk to the pilots of that Amazon cargo jet that raced past the end of the runway in Miami, hitting several cars. Five people were killed. Data from the plane's black boxes show a key braking system was not engaged. Hurricane Lowell leaving behind thousands of power outages and washed out roads in western Hawaii. Apple today is set to unveil its newest slate of iPhones in the first big event since John Ternus took over as CEO. Widely expected a foldable phone. This is ABC News.
1: 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Here's Kelsey Johnson.
2: The Keene Planning, Licenses, and Development Committee meets tonight at City Hall. Councilors will consider possible changes to dog restrictions at downtown events, including the Pumpkin Festival. The committee will also discuss a proposed temporary moratorium on data centers and cryptocurrency mining facilities, along with restrictions on the sale of 70H and concentrated kratom products. Other items include food service regulations and short-term rentals. As Keene's downtown infrastructure project continues, the community is raising the idea of free parking downtown during the work. It's a matter that the city council is set to take up, and Mayor Jay Kahn says they'll need to dive into the data to see if it's feasible.
5: I think we got to peel apart what's over $1 million in revenue collection in a year and see how much of that is during construction periods. I think now that we can see what a construction site looks like and what the impacts are on people coming into downtown, there are some questions for us to look at.
2: Parking revenue in Keene funds parking operations and maintenance. The City Council is back to work this week with the Planning, Licenses, and Development Committee meeting tonight and the Finance Committee on Thursday, where this issue will be discussed. Kahn's comments on the matter came Tuesday morning on WKBK's Open Mic program. Your money now and sports are next. WKBK News Time is 8:33.
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9: I'm Nicole Murray with Your Money Now. Meta has unveiled its Muse personal agent app that lets people offload digital tasks like booking appointments, filling out electronic forms, and even monitoring home security camera feeds. CNBC reports that the app comes in a free tier or a monthly subscription, costing between $20 and $100 depending on usage. LIV Golf said it has filed for Chapter 11 bankruptcy protection and entered into a restructuring support agreement with BC Partner Advisors LP. Earlier this year, LIV faced a Saudi funding cliff and launched an investor roadshow to raise up to $350 million. LIV still needs court approval for the bankruptcy deal. Marvel Technology CEO Matt Murphy said on CNBC that one of the keys to the chipmaker's massive run over the past year is something that took a decade to build: trust with the world's largest technology company.

0: companies. Shares of Marvel have soared roughly 241% over the past 12 months. Futures are moderately lower as Brent crude tops $100 a barrel. That's your money now.
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6: The Boston Red Sox saw their 5-game winning streak come to an end Tuesday night, falling to the Los Angeles Angels 6-1. Patrick Sandoval struck out 7 over 6 innings, but gave up 4 runs on 10 hits. Boston managed just 4 hits in the game. Nick Sogard drove in the Red Sox only run with a single in the 7th, scoring Trevor Story. The Red Sox wrap up the series tonight with Jake Bennett scheduled to start, and you can catch it all on Rewind 92.7 and 102.3. The NFL regular season kicks off with the Seattle Seahawks hosting the New England Patriots tonight. This marks the start of a 272-game schedule, including a record 9 international games. Kickoff is scheduled for 8:20. And locally, Keene State Men's Golf competes in the Tony Mariano Invitational this morning in Vermont. Tee time starts at 10 a.m. Women's soccer is at Westfield State at 7 tonight, followed by men's soccer at RPI at 7:30.
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7: Good morning. Some showers and thunderstorms coming in tonight may start to pop up before the day is out. Partly sunny much of the time. More cloudiness as the day goes on. Temperature upper 70s this afternoon. Showers likely overnight. A couple of thunderstorms to drop off to the upper 60s. And tomorrow, early on, some showers turning mostly sunny, though, through the afternoon. A high close to 80, back down to near just above 70 on Friday with the sunshine. I'm meteorologist Phil Spivak from the WKBK Weather Center.
6: It's 57 degrees outside our West Keene studios at 837. 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

0: Bonnie Raitt. I was waiting for my wife to be done doing whatever she was doing before we settled in to watch a movie this past weekend. And I love rock and roll documentaries.
1: Love them.
0: And I stumbled upon the one about Linda Ronstadt, and I'd always wanted to see it. It's called Linda Ronstadt, The Sound of My Voice. And it's a full look beginning to now, her career, and eventually her diagnosis and having Parkinson's disease, which is why you don't hear her sing or record anymore. And I started watching it, and my wife was there in the room with me, and she was listening to it and started watching it. And then she finished doing her errand, and I said, okay, what do you want to watch? She said, this is really good. And I said, I know it is. And we watched the whole thing. I think it was 90 minutes long. And I mentioned it because Bonnie Raitt is very, very good friends with Linda Ronstadt, and they performed a lot together. And they grew up in music together out in Southern California. And it's just, if you're a fan of rock music, the 70s, the relationship that she had with members of the Eagles, J.D. Souther, a longtime boyfriend, songwriter, Jackson Browne, and all these other people. It is so good. And they show a lot of live performances. And she was selling out stadiums. She did not like really performing in stadiums, wasn't personal enough. She liked performing more in clubs and smaller venues, like what she called the hockey rinks. And she did something so unique in her career. She was at the top of her career, best-selling female artist, winning Grammys, selling out stadiums. And she decided to do a little country music. She started out doing like country, went to rock and roll and more country. Eventually, and she would come up with these ideas and the record company would be like, we're not doing that. She's like, I'm doing it. So she put out a foreign language album. She's actually Mexican. Her father's Mexican. And that part of her heritage growing up in Arizona. And so she made an album of all the songs that she performed with her family when she was a kid. And it became the best-selling foreign language album in the history of the world. And the record company was like, oh, that was a good idea. Before she did that, she left and went to Broadway and starred on Broadway in the Pirates of Penzance, where she sang opera, operatically. And kicked butt doing that. Anyway, if you have a chance to see it, if you like Linda Ronstadt, well worth the watch. Checking some business news. We'll hit some phone calls. And Scott Spradling's going to check in. We're going to talk about the general election coming up in November, the midterms. The ballot has been set after yesterday's primaries. U.S. stocks drifted lower in their return to trading from a three-day weekend after the latest fighting in the war with Iran pushed oil prices even higher. The S&P fell 0.6% Tuesday. The Dow dropped 1.2%. The NASDAQ slipped only 0.3%. They're feeling pressure after the cost of a barrel of Brent oil went over $100 a barrel. More expensive oil has worsened worries about inflation and is giving extra heft to a couple reports on inflation that are coming later this week. They will be the final updates the Federal Reserve hears before meeting on interest rates next week. These figures won't include the new tariffs that just kicked in yesterday. The S&P will start at 76.73, the Dow at 52,786, the NASDAQ 26,421. Russell 2000 was down 0.5% yesterday for smaller companies. It will start at 29.60. Looking at futures, they're sliding in the U.S. as the war with Iran is pushing the price of oil over $100 a barrel. It's the first time the price of oil for Brent has passed the $100 per barrel mark in nearly 6 weeks. Increased fighting in the Middle East is constricting the global flow of oil, and more costly oil has worsened worries over high inflation. Brent crude, that's the international standard, up 2.8%, $100.70 a barrel. U.S. crude up 2.4% at $95.28 per barrel. I mentioned the cost of the tariffs. Canada enacted retaliatory tariffs on billions of dollars worth of U.S. goods following President Trump's imposed taxes on Canadian imports last month. The new tariffs, which took effect yesterday, target hundreds of American products, including steel, aluminum, clothing, cheese, and a direct dollar-for-dollar response to U.S. taxes. While experts agree the impact to U.S. consumer prices are minimal now, the broader concern lies in the uncertainty created by this trade war, as businesses and manufacturers that rely so much on Canadian imports are going to have to start looking for alternatives. It's probably going to be a little bit more cautious, or they will be, about spending money elsewhere and keeping the cash on hand if it becomes necessary to pay additional taxes. Cash is king for a business. And having that, those available resources, if you have to spend cash outside of what you've already purchased or bought, whether you sell things or you make things, that can certainly hamper a business, especially smaller businesses. Adding to uncertainty, President Trump threatened yesterday to ban the sales now of Canadian jet maker Bombardier, and is warning Canada to stop treating the U.S. like a piggy bank. It is going to have some impacts on you and what you pay for things. China has dismissed U.S. claims that Chinese artificial intelligence developers extract capabilities from frontier American AI systems. On Wednesday today, China's Ministry of Foreign Affairs urged the U.S. to avoid making unfounded accusations or smears and insists its AI development is self-reliant. The U.S. allegations are made in a joint cybersecurity advisory Tuesday by the FBI, the NSA, and Cybersecurity and Infrastructure Security Agency. They named six Chinese AI developers, including DeepSeek, Alibaba, and Moonshot AI, saying they gain unauthorized access to U.S. AI models. They also say the Chinese government is aware of this. AI governance is expected to be a big topic in planned talks later this month between U.S. President Donald Trump and Chinese leader Xi Jinping. One of the things that they'll talk about, and the importance of intellectual property protection, especially now as it applies to AI. WalletHub with a quick study looking at the happiest states in America. A Gallup poll showing only 44% of Americans are satisfied or very satisfied with their way of life. The personal finance company WalletHub released a report on the happiest states in America. They compared the 50 states across 30 key indicators of happiness. The data set ranges from depression rate and share of adults feeling productive to income growth and unemployment rates. The happiest state in America, what do you think it is? It is Hawaii. So what do you think number two is then? It's Jersey. It's New Jersey. Followed by Utah, Idaho, Maryland, Nebraska, Connecticut, Minnesota, California, and New Hampshire is the 10th happiest state. Others in the next top 10, in the top 20, New York, North Dakota, Massachusetts, North Carolina, South Carolina, Virginia, Arizona, Georgia, Washington, and Iowa. When you look at New Hampshire stats, one is best, 25 is mid, 50 would be bad. Overall, we're ranked 10th. We're 13th for adequate sleep rate. I do not contribute to that. 28th suicide rate. 15th for the percentage of civilian labor force unemployed 15 weeks or longer. We have a good unemployment rate, low. 17th for the number of work hours worked. 26th, though, for separation and divorce rate. We're about midway for getting divorced. 9th for income growth. And as a safe place to live, we're not the safest, but we're close. According to this study, we're number 3 on the list. How about that? More on the oil and gas price thing in just a moment. 846 WKBK, you're on the radio. What's on your mind?
1: Hey, Dan, good morning. That was so funny. Anyway, yes, Bonnie Raitt and Linda Ronstadt, that's great. But back to your weather guy. So he said we're in a drought still, right? Oh, you mentioned that a drought with them.
0: Drier than normal conditions, yeah.
1: No, I know. But my question is, and everybody else's question is the same thing. Is it because lightning will strike and our lawns will start on fire, like our trees, and everybody will be in a forest fire? It's like, no. It's like somewhere is in the ground. We decided the water level wasn't right. And it's like, oh, we decided. There you go. And so it's not like Cushing and Sons or went in there and tested, right? They just decided. So the point, what I'm saying is, how do you know when too much is too much and when not is it's not enough?
0: Well, they do comparative studies. It's funny that you mentioned Cushing because Bart was a guest on the program a couple of months ago while we were in the extreme dry conditions here in the Monadnock region. And his company has been contracted to put in several wells that actually test how much water's in the ground and whether or not we have enough, not enough, are we in drought, or do we have too much? And they put these monitoring wells in locations where there aren't any other draws of water around them, because basically there's monitors in the ground that show if the water levels are going down or going up or staying the same. if you are near a well, a municipal well, or either even somebody's home, that could be drawing on that water source. So they want it to be a controlled device or controlled area where they know it's all just based on precipitation and runoff and snowmelt and the like. So there's a lot of equipment all over the state, including several of these wells here in the Monadnock region. One of them is off Washington Street, by the way, where they are testing to see how dry the ground is. It's important for so many reasons, including and mostly drinking water, potable water, but also how it's going to affect the farms, how it could affect the forest and the fields, and fire danger you mentioned. It is a serious subject, and it is one that is scientifically monitored. It's not just, well, it looks dry out there. They have lots of test wells, at least here in New Hampshire. And I'm glad they do. 849, updating your weather forecast. Speaking of drought this morning, a little shower on the way. 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
3: Good morning. Some showers and thunderstorms coming in tonight may start to pop up before the day is out. Partly sunny much of the time. More cloudiness as the day goes on. Temperature upper 70s this afternoon. Showers likely overnight. A couple of thunderstorms to drop off to the upper 60s. And tomorrow, early on, some showers turning mostly sunny, though, through the afternoon. A high close to 80, back down to near just above 70 on Friday with the sunshine. I'm meteorologist Phil Spivak from the WKBK Weather Center.
0: And we appreciate it, Phil. It is overcast. It is cloudy. It's not too bad out there. 58 degrees. Little history lesson coming your way. Special attention on the town of Stoddard and Stone Arch Bridges there. Alan Rumrill, who grew up in Stoddard, still lives there. He's going to tell you the story next.
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9: Moment number 71. Stoddard Stone Arch Bridge. Near the Stoddard Antrim town line, beside New Hampshire Highway Route 9, stands a twin highway arch bridge made of stone. This bridge was built without any mortar and is sustained solely by the shaping of its arch stones. It is one of several surviving bridges of this unique style, which were constructed primarily in the Contoocook River Valley in the first half of the 19th century. Today, this bridge and the others like it are recognized as being a significant part of our national architectural heritage. The Stone Arch Bridge in Stoddard was not always appreciated as much as it is today, however. At the town meeting in March of 1852, the residents of Stoddard voted to build a new bridge over the North Branch River on the road to Antrim. The town's three selectmen, Abner Knowlton, Nathan Morse, and William Wilson, were to oversee this project. The bridge, which the selectmen contracted for and paid for with town funds, was this stone arch bridge, which still stands near Stoddard's eastern boundary. The town's residents became very upset when they saw the bridge being constructed. They felt that the twin arch bridge was much too extravagant and a waste of the taxpayers' money. Despite their objections, the bridge was completed and put into use. The taxpayers had the last word, however, as they would never again elect the three selectmen under whose direction the structure had been built. Little did those Stoddard residents know that the bridge they had condemned would survive for more than 150 years to be recognized as a landmark of American engineering.
0: To its point, it still stands. You can't drive over it anymore, but it's still right there. And a great story. Alan Rumrell, senior historian at the Historical Society of Cheshire County. Tomorrow, a brand new, never before seen, heard, or read Monadnock Moment, written and produced for WKBK. Tomorrow, Alan's going to tell us all about T. Goodall's horse blankets and where those might have been made. Any guesses? We'll find out together at this time tomorrow. On the way for you in just a moment, ABC News, your local news with Kelsey coming up. And then Scott Spradling is going to join us. We'll talk New Hampshire politics. WKBK next.
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11: Well, it's Good Neighbor Week in the community where our hero Chester A. Riley lives and works. So let's drop in at the high school auditorium and see what's going on at the special meeting that the Neighborhood Community Council is holding.
12: And now, ladies and gentlemen, as the crowning climax of Good Neighbor Week, your committee is pleased to present the grand award to two citizens who have been voted typical good neighbors. 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
2: 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New Hampshire voters have made their choices in the 2026 state primary, with several major races now set for November. Governor Kelly Ayotte won the Republican nomination for a second term, while Cindy Warmington was unopposed. In the U.S. Senate race, former Senator John Sununu won the Republican nomination and will face Congressman Chris Pappas. In the 1st Congressional District, Stephanie Shaheen won the Democratic nomination and will face Republican Anthony DiLorenzo. In the 2nd District, Maggie Goodlander won the Democratic nomination and will face Republican Lily Tang Williams for the second time. Here in Keene, Warmington received 2,813 votes in the governor's race, while Ayotte had 738. Pappas led the Democratic Senate primary with 1,703 votes, while Sununu had 578. Goodlander received 2,590 votes, while Tang Williams received 513. In the Cheshire County Attorney race, Keene voters gave Chris McLaughlin 2,083 votes to David Jenkins 684. The countywide results will determine the winner. Karen Leo Hill led the Democratic Executive Council primary in Keene with 2,762 votes, while Tobin Menard led Republicans with 362. For State Representative, Philip Jones won the Democratic primary in District 3, receiving 583 votes to Aria DeMezzo's 132. In District 4, Jody Newell won with 618 votes to C. Riley Blake's 38. In the NH House of Representatives, Cheshire County District 15, Becky Shields and Matthew Roach won the Republican nominations. Shields received 600 votes, Roach had 576, and Jerry Sickles received 538. Those are some of the key unofficial results from Tuesday's primary. 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
2: U.S. stocks drifted lower in their return to trading from a three-day weekend after the latest fighting in the war with Iran pushed oil prices higher. The S&P 500 lost 45 points and will open at 7,673. The Dow Jones Industrial Average dropped 628 points and begins trading this morning at 52,786. And the NASDAQ fell 85 points and opens at 26,421.
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2: The Boston Red Sox saw their five-game winning streak come to an end Tuesday night, falling to the Los Angeles Angels 6-1. Patrick Sandoval struck out 7 over 6 innings, but gave up 4 runs on 10 hits. Boston managed just 4 hits in the game, and Nick Sogard drove in the Red Sox only run with a single in the 7th, scoring Trevor Story. The Red Sox wrap up the series tonight with Jake Bennett scheduled to start, and you can catch it all on Rewind 92.7 and 102.3. The NFL regular season kicks off with the Seattle Seahawks hosting the New England Patriots tonight. This marks the start of a 272-game schedule, including a record 9 international games. Kickoff is scheduled for 8:20. And locally, Keene State Men's Golf competes in the Tony Mariano Invitational this morning in Vermont. Tee time starts at 10 a.m. Women's soccer is at Westfield State at 7 tonight, followed by men's soccer at RPI at 7:30.
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6: Good morning. Some showers and thunderstorms coming in tonight may start to pop up before the day is out. Partly sunny much of the time. More cloudiness as the day goes on. Temperature upper 70s this afternoon. Showers likely overnight. A couple of thunderstorms to drop off to the upper 60s. And tomorrow, early on, some showers turning mostly sunny, though, through the afternoon. A high close to 80, back down to near just above 70 on Friday with the sunshine. I'm meteorologist Phil Spivak from the WKBK Weather Center.
2: It's 59 degrees outside our West Keene studios at 9:09. 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

0: preserving the lost art of person-to-person conversation. Coming to you live from the Davis Oil and Propane Company studios in Keene, New Hampshire, here's the host of your Open Mic Show, Dan Mitchell.
1: Good morning, neighbors. How are you? Welcome back again for your Open Mic program. It's middle of the week, Wednesday, September 9th, the year 2026, the day after the New Hampshire primary. So what did we find out? Were there any surprises? Not really. One super close race. And that kept my friend Scott Spradling up a little later than he might have wanted to, especially since he's doing interviews this morning. Scott joins us often on the program, former political director over at WMUR-TV Channel 9. He was there working with them last night, also the founder of the Spradling Group, and very often shares his political analysis with the WKBK audience. We have him in our first segment this morning. What time did you finally hit the pillow last night?
2: I think I rolled back in around 12:30, so it wasn't ridiculous, but it was definitely a late night. But it was a fun one, and like you said, right, probably the only big surprise was that there wasn't a big surprise, and maybe the only other thing is that the predictions for turnout, Secretary of State Dave Scanlon got the numbers right, he just got the parties backwards. He was predicting 150 or so Republican, 150,000 Republican ballots to 100,000 Dems, and it looks like it's the exact opposite.
1: Why do you think there was that reversal? Why do you think it turned out that way as far as voter turnout, more Democrats than Republicans?
2: So I think...
1: Races?
2: Yeah, I think it's twofold. I think you've got... This is now that moment in time where Democrats, who I think have been frustrated for months, have their opportunity to do something about it, and they turned out and vote. This is that sort of like the first sign of blue wave momentum. They were just wanting to do something and cast a ballot. And then secondly, I just think that especially because of the Democratic primary on the first CD, so you're looking at half the state, you had a very competitive primary that was going to drive out more ballots as well, because that one was a jump ball going into last night. The Republican races were simply not as competitive. And the first CD Republican congressional race between DiLorenzo and Holly Novoleski, it just never really got close. The polls were pretty much spot on. It was a big win and an easy win, an early night for Anthony DiLorenzo. So I just think Dems had more reason to turn out to decide a close primary.
1: Let's start with CD1, even though it doesn't involve our voters. How much did the Trump endorsement propel DiLorenzo to the big lead that he had?
2: I think it was the difference maker. And this just shows that relative strength of the Trump brand and the Trump endorsement in a New Hampshire Republican primary. We saw it 4 years ago, and we saw it again this time around, that the person he wanted to win not only won, but won easily against a candidate, Holly Novoleski, who is just as aligned with the Trump agenda and philosophy as Anthony DiLorenzo, but she could not close the gap. And he's a brand new candidate. She had run before 2 years ago. He was a rookie candidate and, you know, showed that he was a rookie candidate in terms of delivery and answers and strategy and all of it. But that Trump endorsement was more than enough for DiLorenzo to be easily successful last night.
1: Watching Channel 9, though, I didn't see a lot of ads that she was able to buy, but his ads on the motorcycle were all over the place.
2: Yeah, he definitely had deeper pockets. I mean, listen, he's a very successful businessman, just like she is. She's a business owner. But he had deeper pockets, was willing to pump his own dollars into it. And because of the Trump endorsement, he was able to garner some fundraising dollars from outside of New Hampshire that are aligned with the Trump administration that helped propel him and allow him a bigger budget.
1: You mentioned the Trump endorsement. That's always been big for getting people through the primary. But history shows us, especially when you look at the two congressional districts, that Trump-endorsed candidates in the final run in the general election have not done well at all.
2: Yeah, I think we will see the Republicans now taking steps away from a Trump endorsement and the Trump brand. I don't think they have much choice, because if the polls are telling us the truth, those independent voters that are going to decide any close races in New Hampshire right now are highly dissatisfied with Republican leadership and even more dissatisfied with President Trump and his agenda and his record as president. They're not happy. And right now they're leaning towards making change. So to align with that as a Republican candidate in New Hampshire is a very dangerous tactic. So I think you'll find the people like John Isununu and Anthony DiLorenzo will be walking as far away from the Trump agenda as they can.
1: For Sununu, because even when I interviewed him a couple of weeks ago, he's already drawn some lines between himself and the president and that administration and wanting to put New Hampshire first. We know that his brother historically, you know, made some of the boldest comments about the president, came out of the mouth of our governor. And so he's been drawing those lines. But isn't it going to be tough for DiLorenzo to really separate himself? And again, the issues that are important for the people that are going to turn out at the polls. And that might be an issue of just getting a Republican turnout because, and we'll talk about the governor's race and whether or not that's a shoe in and other reasons for them to turn out in the race. But, you know, how does he shake that when he's only dealing with half the state and people don't recognize the name or know who he is?
2: Yeah, no, that's exactly right. And I think there is a built-in advantage now for Stephanie Shaheen. She's got name recognition. She's got momentum out of a competitive primary. And she's got an opponent who has never run for major office before and is the Trump-endorsed candidate at a time when Trump's popularity is not great in New Hampshire. Those are all the kinds of things that we're watching as indicators for what this race is going to look like. So I think Stephanie Shaheen starts off with a competitive advantage in the sprint to November at this point. And John Sununu is an exception to this Trump trend because he and his brother, the Sununu family, former Governor Chris and now current Senate candidate John, have done a really deft job of being able to navigate through and be able to sort of speak truth to power, offer criticisms of the White House when necessary, but not light the fuse of the ire of the president that we've seen happen before with Republicans. Trump endorsed Sununu, but John Sununu hasn't been talking about it, and I don't think we will hear him talk about it at all going forward. But the Sununu brand has been able to authentically keep some distance from the Trump agenda and from the Trump White House. And I think that that will be Chris Pappas's attempt. That will be his mission over the next 8 weeks, is to do everything he can to tie John Isununu and Donald Trump's name together into an unfixable knot for voters to be reminded of the alignment of philosophy between the two of them.
1: It's real important that you brought it up, and I think I heard one of the last times you were on Channel 9 mention it too, about brands. And we know how important branding is for anything that you're trying to sell. And let's be honest, when it comes to politicians and elections, they're selling themselves. The Sununu brand is pretty unique. Obviously, it also has its heritage back to the father, John Sununu, Chris's success as governor, John E. Sununu, member of Congress, then a senator, stepped back into the private sector, now back out there. There's something to be said about that, the brand and name recognition. Right. I heard somebody say the other day that people going to vote yesterday, some thought that when they saw that name Sununu, that he was the governor, that he was Chris. And that some people with name recognition, they go into the ballot box like, oh, I like that guy. Wrong guy. Yeah. But I mean, it works though, right?
2: It does. And that was actually an argument that was being raised by Scott Brown himself in the primary race, that he was positing that people think they're voting for Chris, not John. And, you know, there's the brand again right there, because Chris was very popular all the way to his final days as governor. And, you know, for John to be able to maybe pick up that mantle of positive branding is a very good thing in what is a very close Senate race. And this one will stay close all the way through to November between Pappas and Sununu. So yeah, that kind of mistaken identity definitely benefits John E. because of his brother's popularity.
1: Will it be a nasty race? We know that Chris Pappas seems to be fairly mild-mannered from what I know of John, too, and when I interviewed him. I don't think you want to poke him, but I can't see him necessarily just come out and, you know, the way that I think Scott Brown would have. And again, this is where surrogates come in. And I'm not, you know, do you have Chris Sununu work as a surrogate? And he's very verbose. You know, who would be a good surrogate for Pappas? I mean, what sort of race do you think it's going to be, Scott?
2: I think you're going to see two different conversations. Anything that Sununu and Pappas are directly controlling from their campaign will be firm jabs, but nothing below the belt. I think they're just going to go after one another in the ways in which reflect the two men. They're both high IQ, articulate men who understand how to make an argument in support of their own approach to issues. I think we're going to see a lot of that. I think the harder punches and the dirt, if you will come from the third-party voices, the political action committees that are trying to move the needle in this thing on behalf of the candidates but not working with them. I think that's where the sharpest jabs are going to be thrown. So I foresee sort of two different levels of conversation.
1: When we look at the two congressional races, and we were talking about the one now with Shaheen and DeLorenzo, neither of them really have a record to run on. Stephanie Shaheen, holding some minor positions, elected positions in the state, but nothing that you can say this is their record as a state rep, let alone, going down to Washington, D.C. A little different here, closer to our home in the second congressional district. Maggie Goodlander has been a congressperson now in her first term, so she has a record. And of course, Lily Tong Williams has been running for office for so long, we know pretty much exactly where she stands. Having a record, Maggie Goodlander needing to talk and promote her record, but also defend it when you have Lily Tong Williams, wanting to make a difference there. Talk a little bit about that race. And again, this is a rematch from 2 years ago where Maggie Goodlander won pretty easily.
2: Yeah, and that's a really interesting contrast between the two districts, whereas in the first district, you've got, here's what I'm going to do. There's not going to be any real focus on what I've done unless it's in the private sector. But in the second CD, you've got now Maggie Goodlander with a full term under her belt and, the issues that she's highlighted, decisions that she's made, votes that she has cast. And you contrast that against Lily Tong Williams, who has been in the conversation now for a couple of cycles in conservative circles. She's made quite a name for herself and created a bit of a funding mechanism because of it, because of her performance 2 years ago. But the road to success for Williams is no easier than it was 2 years ago. That second congressional district is just built well for a moderate Democrat who can articulate the issues and fend off attacks successfully to be successful. And that's exactly Maggie Goodlander right now. She has pockets of support built into this district in southwestern New Hampshire, the Keene immediate area, Nashua, the Connecticut River Valley. These are very friendly geographies for Maggie Goodlander, and they are the higher population areas within the district, making it extremely difficult for any Republican to be able to break through. But for specifically Lily Tong Williams, she's someone that voters are well familiar with in the second district, and she will literally have to come up with a different series of arguments to try to change the course of things. That's a very tough task.
1: And we know a lot of money is going to be spent in all of these campaigns, especially in the Senate race. We know that both will be able to raise a lot of money and the parties will be supporting them. Lily Tong Williams was able to gain a little bit of traction 2 years ago, and she had her debate and, went viral. But is she going to have nearly the amount of money that Goodlander might have at her disposal to run the ads and to put out the signs and open up the offices and run a strong campaign?
2: Yeah, definitely not. And here's the worst of the situation for Lily Tong Williams. When you're looking at the four highest profile races that we've got, the race for governor, which polls show is still reasonably competitive, the race for Senate, which is a nail biter, the race in the first CD, which features a new Shaheen and a new Republican, and we can probably argue that it'll be competitively close with the initial polls, and then the second CD, which is sort of like, you've got all this new programming, and then you've got the rerun. But we've seen that show before. That's another thing that Lily Tong Williams has to overcome, which is going to be extremely difficult. There's only so much oxygen for paying attention to these different races. The U.S. Senate race will command all of the attention. And then the governor's race is always an interesting one because we are so closely connected to our governor in New Hampshire. That person is the politician we pay the most attention to. So that race, by default, will get attention. And the polls, again, consistently show that Kelly Ayotte has led throughout, but that Cindy Warmington is within double digits and has sat there the entire time they've been running.
1: And again, a lot of it, and we haven't even talked about the independents or the undeclareds yet, and where we are. When we talk about these congressional races and what can happen in Washington, it's different the impact on the taxpayers here in the state of New Hampshire with everything that we've seen happening over in Concord at the State House. And

0: It's going to be about voter turnout and trying to decide about one over the other. And if, because of gerrymandering, not much of a difference can be made in that 400-member House or the 24-member Senate, then maybe voters, I'm suspecting, might say, well, maybe make a change in the corner office, and that might slow some of what we've seen happening in a lot of these social issue types of votes, not necessarily the budget or things that are, you know, the kitchen table type issues where that change could happen. And what would Cindy Warmington have to do? We know that she didn't run a very good campaign, not that she had to, in the primary. We know that she doesn't have a lot of money and hasn't been able to raise very much money, where Ayotte's going to be able to raise oodles. You know, how much of this race might actually be a statement about affordability and energy prices and electricity and daycare and no real end or dent in the housing crisis? You know, how's that? What's that impression going to be left, or how's that's going to be left on the governor's race?
1: So you set the table nicely for the entire state house conversation. And I think you're right on many of these counts here that, you know, Cindy Warmington has got to find a way to tap into money in order to try to compete in terms of volume. Ayotte has a campaign war chest and she's going to use it. And she could shout down Cindy Warmington and make it hard for Warmington to even break through. Now, Cindy is a pugilist. She's a lawyer by trade. She can make an argument. She's strong and she's tough. She's a former executive counselor. She's unafraid of the battles. She can get into the mix given the opportunity. And for the Democrats, because this is the race at the top of the ballot, they kind of need her to perform well in order to maintain that sort of anticipated, perceived blue wave momentum. If she falters badly, that could weaken the ticket overall because you've got Ayotte and Sununu on the other side. That's a very strong top of the ticket. Those two names are going to be a magnet for Republicans. With that said, I actually think that what we're, at least what I'm hearing within the state house hallways, is the New Hampshire House is up for grabs. Democrats believe, and those close to the process believe, that the Dems could narrowly take back the House. Not so in the Senate. They believe they can close the gap where it's 16-8 Republican majority. There is an argument out there that Dems could pick up maybe two or three seats and make it competitively close and make the debates more interesting. I'm not hearing people right now saying that Kelly Ayotte is going to be beaten by Cindy Warmington. I think the most people expect right now is that Cindy can make it competitive and keep it close, but nobody is out there saying and making an argument, she's got this thing, she can win this thing. I haven't heard that yet. But that's the sort of the state house landscape as it's being discussed, with essentially an 8-week sprint.
0: And running on record, here's an example, at least with Cindy Warmington. The thing you hear about her is that she worked as a lobbyist, you know, for painkillers. On the other side, and looking at Kelly Ayotte's ads in the primary, it was about getting phones out of school and a reading program for kids. Doesn't talk about housing so much or affordability. She mentions low taxes, but she doesn't talk about historically high property taxes, property valuations. It might be easy, and again, it'll be interesting to see what sort of surrogates are out there for Cindy Warmington to bring up those issues, where just the livability in New Hampshire right now is maybe at one of its lowest levels as far as affordability is concerned, and that's the governor doesn't have much that she can say that she contributed, I think, as well as the other Republicans, to making all that go away. We know that you're short on time for today. Maybe in closing and looking at the final race towards November, whether we're talking about the House and Senate races here locally, what's happening for the races in Washington, what's one key to look out for that could be a game changer?
1: So game changer, I think, is the environment in which all of these candidates are now going to be running. What is going to happen through the rest of September and through October at the national level and here at the state level economically or with international news that will drive the conversations? At this point right now, Republicans are vulnerable to the activities, actions, and decisions that are coming out of Washington in ways that Democrats are not. So it's really, what are those outside issue headline factors that are going to drive debates and conversations? And will that add more fuel to the fire that Democrats are feeling right now in New Hampshire, that they've got momentum?
0: The war in Iran. You would think that shouldn't have an impact on state races, but it could, just because we know it's getting worse and worse.
1: Right, because people understand the connection between what's happening in Iran and what they're seeing at the gas pump. So it is very connective tissue, even for state races, because there is, again, that overall sense of frustration with the economic costs.

0: inflation, with housing costs. You laid it out. And I think that there are a lot of ties to not just the State House, but to Capitol Hill and the White House. And people know it. They are frustrated with the status quo. They're looking for change. And we'll see how Republicans can be articulating being agents of change to make things better. And we'll see how Democrats can maybe speak with one script, one voice, and clarity about being a different pathway that voters would embrace.
1: Scott Spradling joining us on the program. We'll let you go. We always appreciate your time. Be safe, be well, and we'll talk again very, very soon. Thank you, Scott.
0: Thanks, Dan. Have a great one, buddy.
1: Well, we appreciate the time this morning. Scott Spradling, former political director at WMUR-TV, contributed late into the night for them last night. Political analyst very often for us here on WKBK and the founder of the Spradling Group. It is half past the hour. 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We are Keene's News Station. We have plenty of open mic left. You can join us on the program, comment on what we were just commenting on, or anything else. 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
2: Good morning. Some showers and thunderstorms coming in tonight may start to pop up before the day is out. Partly sunny much of the time. More cloudiness as the day goes on. Temperature upper 70s this afternoon. Showers likely overnight. A couple of thunderstorms to drop off to the upper 60s. And tomorrow, early on, some showers turning mostly sunny, though, through the afternoon. A high close to 80, back down to near just above 70 on Friday with the sunshine. I'm meteorologist Phil Spivak from the WKBK Weather Center.
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a little Linda Ronstadt. She's talking about the documentary. It's not a new documentary, by the way. I think it's been out for a couple of years, but about her career and just how great she was. And yes, they did touch on the Jerry Brown thing a little bit. Linda Ronstadt coming to Keene with Jerry Brown, I think at least on one occasion. Might have been more than that. Got drawn into politics. She didn't really want to be political, but she got drawn into politics. And then eventually, she became very outspoken, especially when it came to women's issues and issues of racism. In the documentary, there's one part where she's talking about going to the various... She played... Remember this thing back? Was it in the 70s, 80s? She, because of apartheid in South Africa, there's a place, you know, Sun City, and many artists started to boycott playing in South Africa. There was a lot of money, a lot of fans, a lot of draw to go down there and be a performer, to do some shows. But also that tied you to, you know, apartheid and things that were happening in South Africa. And she was asked about there. She went to do a show. And she talked about, well, serving her fans there and not necessarily at the time caring about the political part of that. And she also made a point, and I'm paraphrasing here, about, well, if performers don't go to places where there are racist or racist reputations, we'll have very few places to play. And one of the ones she mentioned was Boston. She said, Boston's very racist, or something to that effect. You know, but you know, how can you not go and be a performer in Boston? And then I'm thinking at the time, I don't remember her saying it at the time, how people and, you know, rock and roll fans in Boston, how they felt about that. You know, maybe they concurred. I don't know. But it just shows you the past or the history that that city has had and how performers nowadays will be maybe a little more choosy about where they play or who they perform with. We saw that during the 250th anniversary, right? And all of the acts and entertainment that the president and the president's group wanted to offer people for the 250th anniversary, and artists backed out. I didn't even Vanilla Ice backed out. And I was just like, they're like, nope, we don't want to have anything to do with this. So artists, again, are maybe being a little more choosy. I think the documentary was on Apple. I know they have a lot of rock and roll documentaries. You could Google it. It's easy enough to do that. Thanks to Scott Spradling again for joining us on the program as we take a look at yesterday's primaries. No real surprises. The closest one would have been in CD1. Was it going to be Maura Sullivan, who's been running a lot of ads and has had a lot of experience and had a lot of money to spend? And Stephanie Shaheen, who has less experience in politics, but also

0: also had some really great advisors in her family and inner circles, and the ability to raise money. And so now we'll see what happens in that particular race. You and I don't get to vote in that. And will that bring people out? And that's going to be important. Scott and I, we didn't have as much time as we usually do. Voter turnout is going to be essential. And we know the Democrats in particular are really shaking the trees because they didn't do that or couldn't do that 2 years ago because of the whole issue with the first in the nation primary and Joe Biden, and Joe Biden dropping out, and Kamala Harris, and how do you get people out to the polls? And they had a tough time. They have an easier time now with this being a midterm without a presidential race and the state of the country as a whole right now, drawing out the Democrats who are really mad and a lot of the independents who are also very mad. And even maybe some Republican voters who are greatly disappointed with about everything just about that's going on in this country right now. So it's going to be voter turnout. It's going to be about independents and undeclared. It shouldn't be an issue. At least in this race, relative to voting and voting machines and absentee ballots and mail-in ballots or anything else like that. We'll see that in some of the other states in the midterm. That doesn't affect New Hampshire so much. But that'll also be a test case to see what happens for 2028 as far as control of this country, and not just politically, but really for its soul, too. Any bit of insight that you want to share about these upcoming races, you're welcome to join me at 603-357-1290. Our races, I think, in CD2. I appreciate Lily Tong Williams. I always enjoy interviewing her. I've told her as much. Very enthusiastic, very excited. Not sure, though, even in CD2, where we've seen even more experienced candidates than a Lily Tong Williams, that they could take over for whoever's got that Democratic seat. The Senate seat, still a toss-up, I think, right now, although I think Pappas has the advantage in that his party is not in control down in Washington, and it's going to be easy to just say, you can't have any more of that, not to mention more of what we've been seeing with everything from the, you know, immigration issues, yes, a tighter border, but the problems with ICE, the Iran war, which will not be over by the time the midterms are held, and may, by the way, not be over by 2028. Same with the war in Ukraine with Russia. And of course, there is a lot of U.S. interest in that. And that might still be going on. There's a good chance, as good a chance. And then there's affordability with Iran, gas prices, energy prices, the price of everything, diesel through the roof. I would not be surprised that we don't have $4.55 a gallon gasoline by the midterms. And if that happens, anybody with an R next to their name should have their head on a swivel. And by that, I mean when it comes to the voters and who's going to support them and who's not going to come out to support them. And by the way, that doesn't mean that some Republicans or even independents are going to go vote for Democrats. It just means they're going to stay home. And that could be a disaster for Republicans, too. And the impact on that, obviously, with the cost of energy and gas and diesel, everything else goes up. And now we have the trade war with Canada that has gotten worse, not better. That's one thing to just consider in the last 60 days. What has gotten worse and what has gotten better? Has inflation gotten better? No. Affordability gotten better? No. Housing gotten better? No. Cost and availability of daycare? These are the kitchen table issues. Gotten better? No. Solution to prevent people's Social Security checks being reduced, the amount that you get could be up to $500 for each person collecting in the state of New Hampshire. Has that gotten better? No. What has gotten better? It's going to be a problem. And by the way, if this was a problem led by the Democrats, I'd be saying the same thing. This time around, it just doesn't happen to be that case, does it? KBK, you're on the radio. Thanks for waiting. Good morning.
1: Thank you, Dan, for taking my call. I'm calling because you said that Boston, but you have to remember the NCAAP was started in Massachusetts. Okay, so that's a plus for Massachusetts.
0: Yeah. And by the way, that wasn't my opinion. That was Linda Ronstadt's opinion. But, okay. but we know when it comes to things that we've noticed, whether it was the busing issue or the athletic teams and who leads those teams and who they had for players, that it did have some reputation, I guess. Yes?
1: Sorry.
0: Yeah.
1: Sorry.
0: Sounded like you had a drone flying over your head there for a second.
1: Sorry. Sorry, Dan. Yeah. They did. They had some issues. Yeah, Boston's always had some issues. But, you know, I try to be protective of the

0: community down there, because we also know there's 150,000 college kids that just came into the area in Boston. So you have a influence, you know, we get influence of college kids. We get all kinds of influence of everybody. So, it's where we are. And the only other thing I wanted to say was, you know, last year, and I'm very protective of Keene. I love Keene. But my kids say, why are you interested in Keene? I said, I love the city of Keene. But the thing about it is, the thing is, last year at the Pride Parade, you had an incident that I saw on a national site that somebody got beat up down there. And I just hope this year that people are aware, and I hope it doesn't happen again.
1: Oh, certainly. Any violence on any side in any situation is never welcome.
0: Yeah, because you had it on the Pumpkin Fest, right? We had some problems with all the stuff, and so it's like, oh, no, don't tell me Keene is, you're going to have, you know, beat-ups and things going on. So, and it made national news, and I'm thinking, oh, that's not good for Keene.
1: It's part of, for whatever reason, the history of Keene that, when things, really good things are happening, you don't hear about it so much. But something weird, something strange, something violent, something bad happens, and we make it all over the news. It's and it's probably the same for each community. It's just, you know, what you notice. But it's just, it is unfortunate that we've had, you know, our great share of these types of...
0: I know. They do seem to make it. They do. It's like, why do they put Keene? And, you know, but you're right. I think you're right about Keene. It does tend to make the news. So.
1: Yeah.
0: We'll see what happens this year.
1: And maybe these things happen when there's not any bigger news cycle. But I don't know if you heard. I was talking about this on Thursday before I started the long holiday weekend. And I was talking about, and because you mentioned you saw it online and with social media and all this other reporting, you know, about incidents.
0: It was actually a national site. It wasn't a local site. And then I looked up a local site.
1: Yeah.
0: So I'm thinking, oh, it did happen.
1: Yeah. My point was, are we helping our own cause? Here in the city of Keene right now, obviously people are concerned about the Main Street construction, and they will be for the next 2.5-3 years to get this done, how it's impacting businesses and traffic and parking and everything else. And I don't know if you heard me talk about it on Thursday, a really interesting response, and I will say most people agreeing with me, that at a time when things are a little bit tough for everybody economically, while everybody's hanging on to their dollar a little more tightly, where even if there wasn't a construction project going on downtown, why in the world would anybody, business owner or just a taxpayer or just somebody that lives, works, or plays in Keene, go on and say anything negative excessively about the community at a time when the construction's happening, whether people like it or not? And instead of being positive and offering sales and helping to promote and talking about the good things that on a nearly daily basis...
0: Yeah, because somebody got beat up. I mean, you can't have people getting beat up.
1: I understand. And I get it. I understand. You don't cover things up. What I did is I changed the subject on you and maybe didn't let you know that I was doing that. But in these instances, and let you know, some of the things that Keene became famous for or known for were like the libertarians and the free staters. Right. Appearing, on Comedy Central because, you know, with the Robin Hooders going around putting nickels, or women going topless on the common, or drinking games happening in City. You know, the stories that you really don't want.
0: Wait a minute. Now you're confusing me. It wasn't the free staters who were involved with the woman with the topless.
1: Oh, yeah.
0: They were involved.
1: Oh, yeah.
0: Oh, they were.
1: Oh, yeah.
0: Okay.
1: Oh, yeah.
0: Okay. I didn't understand that. Okay.
1: Oh, yeah.
0: Oh,
1: yeah.
0: Oh, yeah. Okay. Okay.
1: Yeah. Also, 420, smoking weed out on the common every day at 420. Libertarians, free staters. Yep.
0: Okay.
1: Same group now that's basically in charge of the Republican Party at the State House, by the way.
0: Yep.
1: A couple tried to run as Democrats yesterday. They did not do well. And by the way, it's interesting that Scott Spradling mentioned that, and I would trust Scott as much as anybody when it comes to what's going on politically and who he knows and who he's talking to in the state of New Hampshire, that Democrats could actually win the House, and they need double-digit wins, but part of it is they make sure that they have a Democrat on the ballot in every race in the House in the state. And I think they've been doing a good job. And I know that looking at opinions in the Sentinel and at mykeenenow.com and people talking about the candidates that were just on the ballot, people calling out whether they're on the Republican ballot or the Democratic ballot, if they are a libertarian or a free state or at all in line with what they support and what issues that they are trying to promote. And I think that's important for both sides to do that, especially Republicans, because a lot of them have been elected as Republicans. Very few, if any, have been elected as Democrats. When Free Staters first came to the state, they tried to get elected as Democrats, and Democrats would not be fooled. Then they started to run as Republicans, and now they're in leadership over at the State House. And that took 8 years? 10 years? Calling out their belief systems, who they are when they're on the ballot, whether they're a Democrat or Republican, I think is essential for the future of the state of New Hampshire. 950 WKBK, you're on the radio. Good morning.
2: Good morning, Dan. Totally unrelated to any of this, but did I miss it? Is Joe Shaka no longer with the station?
1: He is, but he's moved to afternoons, so to speak. So he's still with the National Weather Service, but he no longer has to get up at 2 in the morning. So he's handling a lot of the radio station duties and all the other weather forecasting in the afternoon portion now. So he will still be on with us on occasion, like when Phil goes on vacation, the same way that Phil filled in when Joe was on vacation. But as of this past Tuesday, Phil is going to be the regular with us in the morning.
2: Okay. Yeah, Joe was very thorough and obviously very into weather.
1: I always thought Pat Pagano was more into weather than anybody I knew, and then I met Joe. Joe spends almost all of his time weather watching.
2: Yeah. Do you have any idea how old he is?
1: According to his website and everything, he's late 20s.
2: Okay.
1: Yeah. Huh. Phil's a little bit. Well, Phil's been around the block a lot longer, let's put it that way.
2: Okay. Well, it's a nice feature to have in the morning. So. Yeah.
1: Well, it's when you wake up in the morning, isn't one of the first things you think about the weather?
2: Oh, yeah.
1: It is. It is for me. You know, you go right to that weather app, as much as Pat Pagano would hate me to say that. Appreciate the phone call. So, yes, Phil will be with us. But same idea. You can still call and ask weather questions. You can ask about a forecast for some place you're going. And Phil will be happy to fill you in on that. And Pat Pagano still joins us on the first Wednesday each month, unless he's on a cruise. And then sometimes we have to move the date around. But that's usually the plan for things. Speaking of the plan for things, just some other programming notes. And I know we've been busy and we've had a lot of guests on and you haven't seen nothing yet, anything yet. Tomorrow on the program, tomorrow is Thursday, right? We are going to have Luca on at 9:10. Ben Reynolds from the New Hampshire Fiscal Policy Institute. And we have Jess Williams on quite a bit and Phil Sletton. And Ben Reynolds is a senior analyst there. And we're going to talk about his latest findings relative to jobs and job opportunities, growing jobs, losing jobs, what sort of jobs, and why we see any changes. He's going to join us in the 8 o'clock hour at 8:10. At 8:40, we're going to have a gentleman on to talk about Scotland and to talk about the Scottish Festival that is coming up very, very soon in the state of New Hampshire. And, of course, we know about the Tartan Army and Scotland coming to the World Cup and how they took the United States by storm, particularly here in New England and down in the Boston area. Scotland and Scottish people have never been this popular, at least not in my memory. So he's going to join us. We're also going to try to squeeze in Mick Bloom. There's a big event happening for the veterans this weekend over at the YMCA. It's become so big, it's now a weekend event, a Saturday event instead of a weekday event. That's coming up on the program tomorrow. I mentioned Chef Luke is going to be here as well. So Thursday's booked right up. On Friday, it's September 11th. And we have a lot that we're going to bring your way. My memory of it, your memories of it, a lot of audio of what happened that day. I was on the air that morning live doing an interview when we were attacked. Some interviews that I ran then and a follow-up to now. Also, ABC News is going to go to the three locations in Pennsylvania and Washington and New York for those remembrances. That's going to start at about 8:40 on Friday. And right after that, we have a one-hour special commemorating 25 years of when we were attacked on 9/11. So that's coming up on Friday. Eric Orff, my good friend and biologist, wildlife biologist. He's going to be with us on Monday's program. Be safe, be well, be kind to one another. As always, thanks for joining us here on the program. We do appreciate your ideas and opinions. If you don't call, you can email me, Dan, at WKBKradio.com. I had a whole

0: whole bunch of emails, a lot of them having to do with oil and gas prices that I didn't even get to today. So I apologize for that. We'll have some time, I hope, to do that tomorrow on the program. Thanks for joining us here on WKBK, where your news from ABC's on the way next.
1: So, finally bought myself a bike.
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6: The news. I'm Sherry Preston. The National Transportation Safety Board will interview both pilots of that Amazon cargo plane that skidded off the runway on Sunday, killing five people in a van at the Miami airport. The interview's coming today. ABC's Victor Okendo is there with more on what little we do know.
7: Investigators revealing black box data appears to show confusion in the cockpit during landing. The plane making a fast, unstable landing. The pilots unable to deploy the thrust reversers in time because the pilots struggle to get all the landing gear firmly down in time. The Boeing 767 crashed around 2 p.m. Sunday.
6: One pilot escaped during the burning wreckage. The first responders then pulled the second pilot out of the cockpit

0: terrorists and killing a whole bunch of people.
1: Yeah.
0: I don't know how Trump gets those words to come out of his mouth and not feel embarrassed. I've even got a guess at this point as to what's going on with that. But that whole thing that Russia's now using weapons that Ukraine says it can't stop, fitting in with this that I woke up to from the Financial Times. Global shipping rules are collapsing, say maritime nations. Wars and the growth of shadow fleets around the world are causing a structural shift in global trade, according to 18 maritime authorities. There are so many of these shadow fleets. That's what we've been bombing lately in Iran, those shadow fleet oil tankers that are trying to get around the sanctions and the blockade and everything like that.
1: They're smugglers, essentially. It's large-scale industrial smuggling.
0: Yeah, there's so much smuggling going on that the you can't even say that the old rules are in place anymore of, you know, officially flagged vessels that you know who they belong to and where they're going and where they come from and all that.
1: Mm-hmm. Yeah, yeah. Oh, boy. Well, the world is unsettled. That much is clear. Golly. Yeah.
0: All interesting stories.
1: I would say, yes.
0: So
1: yes.
0: I thought...
1: Do we have anything that's not mortifying?
0: I have this personal story.
1: Excellent.
0: What are the laws around people like you and I making a negative comment about a product and it damaging them? At what point am I trying to damage a company and I'm running afoul of a law versus I'm a reviewer critiquing a product?
1: As long as you stick to the truth and don't have a demonstrable reason to want to damage them, then like you're selling the stock short or something like that. So if it's honest, you're good.
0: I just thought I'd throw it in here because I talk up my my Tesla vehicles so much. The Plaid that I loved so much, world's fastest car. And then my Cybertruck that drives me back and forth to work all the time. Absolutely love. The tech is the only reason I drive those vehicles. If it weren't for the tech, there's no freaking way I would drive a Tesla. The customer service is the worst. Just the worst of any car of any kind I've ever dealt with. It is so horrible. And I told the guy yesterday in those very tones, I said, not your fault. This is Elon's idea to do everything through an app and no human beings. It doesn't work. Not your fault. I said over and over again, I've been dealing with this for years. Next meeting you have, maybe tell the managers, you got people out there who are unhappy with the whole, we'll do everything on an app. It doesn't freaking work.
1: Sir, we're a robot company.
0: That's the way he looked at me. He did look at me like, yeah, whatever. But anyway, thought I would throw out the yin and the yang of owning a Tesla. Yeah, we got more on the way of other stuff.
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12: Okay. You know, if I was Greg Gutfeld, I would label this following segment, "People Who Ought to Shut the Hell Up." Boom. And there'd be some graphic. Here's somebody who should shut the hell up. One more AI note. Advancements in AI may soon allow

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2: Well, it's Good Neighbor Week in the community where our hero Chester A. Riley lives and works. 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
7: We've talked a lot about ultra-processed foods, but here's a new wrinkle. A study out of France zeroed in on preservatives that keep packaged foods from spoiling and linked higher intake of those preservatives to a greater risk of high blood pressure, heart attack, and stroke. Now here's the part that might surprise you. Even some natural-sounding preservatives, like added citric acid and vitamin C, were tied to higher blood pressure. But an important distinction. This is about vitamin C added to processed food, not the vitamin C in an actual orange. So keep eating your fruit. Still, the practical takeaway is a familiar one. Eat fresh whole foods whenever you can. And when you need convenience, frozen is a smart bet. Those foods are preserved by cold, not chemicals. And as always, the more ingredients you can pronounce, the better. I'm Dr. Sanjay Gupta, helping you live a better life.
8: My whole identity had been wrapped up in being a soldier. 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

0: 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Taylor, what is the PQ and what are the results thus far?
1: Today's poll question, which you can vote in at GraceCurlyShow.com, is will the standalone male juror in the Lindsey Clancy trial ever come forward?
0: No, because I don't think he was doing it. Like, as much as these women probably think he was doing it just to drive them crazy, I think that he really felt that he couldn't get on board with that unanimous verdict, and that's what he had to stand on. I don't think he's interested in having cameras shoved in his face, so I'm going to say no.
1: 72% say no.
0: Let's go to John. You're next up on the Grace Curley Show. Go ahead, John.
2: Yeah, hi, Grace. How you doing?
0: Hi, good. What's up?
2: On that, I think it was that same clip. Is that juror, short gray hair with the white top. And I don't know. I've been having audio problems, so I apologize if you played this. But at the very end of the clip, she says something about that juror had the hardest time getting over the fact that Lindsey viciously murdered her children. I bet I fell out of my chair when I heard that. Did you hear that?
0: Yes, yes, we did play it, John, but it was earlier in the opening, and we will play it again throughout the course of the show. Yeah, a lot of people were comparing that to the, you know, besides that, Mrs. Lincoln, how was the theater?
2: Exactly. That's just stunning. I mean, anyway, thanks for taking my call.
0: No, I think, John, I think you're speaking, you are speaking what a lot of people, you are, you know, putting voice to what a lot of people felt when they first saw that, which is, huh? We're supposed to get over that? Like, get over it? What difference at this point does it make? The minimizing of what this entire case, and as much as people want to say, well, it's about the kids, you know, it's about the kids, it hasn't been about the kids. This entire thing has become all about the medical community and Lindsey Clancy and, you know, what she was suffering from. And while that might be a conversation, these three little kids aren't here anymore, and we're supposed to get over it?
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0: because it's not going to happen, number one. And also, I don't think it really makes sense. I don't think it's going to help the conservative cause. But also, the third one is I really don't want to play into the stereotype here. All right. I don't want to get too...
1: We got to go to break.
0: We'll go to break. We'll be back. You got some support, Taylor. 508 says Cormier for governor. We'll see about that. We'll be right back.
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0: So, it's interesting now. 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
4: From ABC News, I'm Wayne Cabot. Oil just surged to 101 a barrel, the highest all summer, amid claims and counterclaims about what Iran is and isn't blowing up or seizing.
5: Iran had said yesterday that they had captured an underwater U.S. drone, but the U.S. military, as an official told us, that it was a drone that had malfunctioned and it was an older model, not something that was actually collecting any sensitive or classified data. So really not that big of a deal. But overnight, as we saw, the U.S. hitting those Iranian oil tankers and Iran retaliating against this.
4: Traces of uranium at undeclared sites in Iran have been reported by weapons inspectors. And today, the International Atomic Energy Agency reported Iran to the U.N. Security Council for the first time in 20 years. Nothing will likely come of this. Iran allies China and Russia have veto power. AI already is rogue, says a researcher at Anthropic who quit after claiming AI will be able to kill humans soon. That led an official at OpenAI to say, "We humans are losing control." ABC's Elizabeth Schulze.
6: The companies are calling for more coordination between governments and businesses to beef up cybersecurity now. But keep in mind, at the same time that they are sounding the alarm, they are racing and competing to advance this tech. Both OpenAI and Anthropic set to go public within months. Meta also just released its own AI personal assistant called Muse. It can send your emails, book travel, pay bills. You will have to share your payment info or passwords. And Meta says they will be stored securely in the cloud. But that tech is raising privacy concerns.
4: Well, credit new tech for allowing the TSA to tell if there's water in that water bottle you're carrying at the airport or something else. They're considering letting people in pre-check carry that water through security. Flight recorders indicate that the pilots of that Amazon jet that crashed in Miami couldn't get the landing gear down in time and weren't able to deploy the thrust reversers. You're listening to ABC News.
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0: standalone male juror in the Lindsey Clancy trial come forward?
1: I wouldn't. I would not if I were him. I would just, you know, you made your point. You stuck by it. You stood with your scruples. Your scruples have been stood.
0: We just need to protect this man at all costs.
1: And I don't think that coming out here and doing the media circus benefits him. I think what benefits him is, you know, getting back to his regular life, Taylor, which I'm sure is exactly what he wants to do at this point.
0: Yeah, unfortunately, he'll be... I mean, the list comes out in a couple of weeks, so a week and a half.
1: So he has no choice.
0: He doesn't have a choice as to what his identity is revealed or not, I don't think. That's what the judge said, that the list is being detained for 2 weeks. But the jurors can step out on their own if they want, which is what those female jurors did. 73% say no, he will not come out.
1: Well, I wonder if he has a case to say, they're putting a target on my back the way they're talking about me. We'll talk more about it. We got Jimmy Kimmel in the news. Is the show ending? ABC says, not quite.
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0: Know how you said, oh, they used to have scientists on? Or they used to talk about science. Sorry. They used to talk about science on the late night shows. I didn't know that, but I'm not. See, unlike Taylor, I'm 34 years old, and my spirit is 34 years old. Taylor is, his spirit is like 115 years old, so he knows these things. But the scientist thing is interesting because this has kind of become a new line with the left. And I do think if I were a strategist, if I were a consultant, I would say we need to stop making the rollout of these new phrases and new taglines so obvious, because they do feel, like you were saying before, really contrived. Every time one person says it, then it catches on, and then it's like it went out to the masses. And the new one is scientist. So you know how Abdul El-Sayed, people have an issue with the fact that he calls himself a doctor, because while he might have a degree, he wasn't a physician, I think is the problem. Like, he never practiced as a physician. Well, now he was asked about socialism, and he said, and none of them want, this to me tells you exactly what you need to know about setting up this choice come the midterms. And I don't know how much I'm buying all these polls. I focus a lot on David Marcus, who I think does a really good job talking to voters on the ground. And he thinks we have not only an okay chance in November, he thinks we could have a really, really good chance at retaining what we have and maybe even gaining some. So Abdul El-Sayed, though, was asked about socialism. And the funny thing is, if all these ideas you have are so great, then you should be a socialist, you know, through and through, right? Like, if I think my ideas are so awesome, then why not put the label that goes along with my ideas on my chest? Why are we acting like the socialism? If they're acting like the word socialist is a scarlet letter, that's the giveaway. That tells us that, no, you don't feel confident that you can win. You don't feel confident that voters in Michigan will give you a chance because of this. You actually don't think that it's just a right-wing talking point. You think that it poses a danger to your electability, so you're trying to walk it back. So he's asked about that socialism label. This was earlier this month, and he said, I'm not a socialist. I'm a scientist. I'm a doctor. If I had one political philosophy, it's that I want us to build what we would build if we took seriously the idea that all of our kids were all of our kids. I don't even know what that means, but I'm not a scientist and I'm not a
1: beta.
0: So it's a double. I'm not a socialist, I'm not a scientist, and I'm not a doctor. I'm just a big old dummy. So it really doesn't work well for me. But then I see this other cut, Taylor. This was just yesterday. Karishma Mansoor is on, I think this was NBC, and she's running, obviously, or she was running in New Hampshire, and this is what she says. Do you consider yourself a socialist or a capitalist? And she goes, I'm a scientist. You won't answer a specific yes or no. It's only the media that are asking the questions. Well, that is our job. So would you consider yourself a socialist or a capitalist? I'm a scientist. So someone told them, don't say you're a socialist. Just say you're a scientist. Just go with the scientist. I don't know if you actually have to have any credentials or if you can just say it, but so I don't know if it's going to work for other people who don't have anything to go on and can't say they're a scientist, but maybe everyone's a scientist deep down. Like, maybe scientist is becoming one of those things where we can all just, you know, I'm a scientist. I'm not, and if you ask me a question, if you call into the show, Grace, what do you think about this? I'll say, listen, this isn't a cop out, but I'm a scientist. Okay, I'm a scientist. Don't come for me for that. So now, if you're asking about socialism, we're just told, oh, I'm a scientist. What does that mean? Can scientists be socialists? Can scientists be capitalists? I would like to know. And why is this thing that you were so proud of 3 months ago? You guys were so proud of this. And now, it's like the plague. You don't want to get anywhere near it. Why would that be? If your ideas, if socialism is such a great idea, it's worked in so many places, by the way. I should add that in. Socialism, man, that record can't be beat. You look at some of these countries that tried socialism, and right there, I mean, the proof is in the pudding, is in the eating, as Joe Biden would say. Why aren't you guys running to that label, wrapping your arms around it, and sticking it all over yourself? Why are you now trying to say, I'm not a socialist, I'm a scientist? Well, I don't care so much about the scientist thing. I want to go back to the socialist thing. Tell me that. Are you that? I think that they're actually revealing by... If I were a consultant, and this is always how I play this game, but if I were a consultant, I would almost just say, yeah, I'm a socialist, and then move on with the interview. Yeah, I'm a socialist. But I think you guys are misrepresenting what that means, and maybe go from there. But everyone can sense a dodge. Everyone knows when you do a skirt around like that, when you try to pivot like that and dodge the question, everyone can smell that. That's very obvious. So it's like, why the pivot? It's because you know that, socialism is not what this country wants. Socialism is antithetical to what this country is about. Capitalism has lifted more people out of poverty than any other system in the history of the world. And you know that. So even though you hate capitalism, even though you hate this country, you know it's box office poison. So that's why you're, now all of a sudden the socialists, all these socialists are scientists overnight. Maybe scientists, and you know what else I'm going to tell them? I'm going to tell them something. I'm your consultant here, Grace Curley. I'll bill you at the end of the session. I'm going to tell you something else. You're throwing in, I'm a scientist, because you think that that word has less negative connotations for people. I'm going to break it to you. It doesn't. It might not be as bad as socialism, but the word scientist, Taylor, has also taken a hit over the last couple of years. People hear that word, and they almost get as concerned as when they hear socialist. Just throwing it out there. We'll be right back. 508 says, can scientists be experts? Well, they are. Well, I don't know. Scientists can be experts. Experts can be scientists. And some scientists and experts can be the science. So just try to follow that equation. We'll be right back.
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4: From ABC News, I'm Wayne Cabot. The world is witnessing ethnic cleansing, says the British Foreign Secretary, banning imports of Jewish goods from the West Bank. Israel responding by closing Britain's consulate in East Jerusalem. More from ABC's Tom Sufi Burge.
5: The British government is clearly defending its position, saying that the British people support this kind of measure and that this is about standing up for the oppressed, i.e. Palestinians, both in the West Bank, where they've been suffering a surge in settler violence against them, and the Israeli government backing the expansion of what most countries around the world deem to be illegal settlements in the West Bank, and of course the continuing deadlock in Gaza, where about 2 million people in Gaza continue to live in pretty horrible conditions.
4: Also, France and Canada joining Britain in announcing these bans on imports. The trade war with Canada is escalating. President Trump announcing full-on bans of some Canadian products.
6: This is now a ban, not an increase in the tariffs on these products. The administration says last night that the president is moving forward banning Canadian alcohol, some dairy products, motorcycles. They cannot be sold now in the United States. He also was increasing the tariff to 50% on more goods coming across the border from Canada.
4: ABC's Karen Travers at the White House. In Iran, traces of uranium at undeclared sites have international inspectors reporting Iran to the UN Security Council, first time in 20 years. Iran calling this report a fabrication, saying that its enemies attack our nuclear facilities under safeguards, disrupt the normal verification process, then use that very disruption as a pretext. Brent crude just surged past $100 a barrel. Tate brothers Andrew and Tristan have been denied release from detention in Miami as they fight being sent to the UK to face rape charges. Wall Street, the Dow down 300, S&P down 27, and the NASDAQ is down by 42 points, 2 hours before the closing bell. You're listening to ABC News.
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4: It is close. CNN polling today shows likely voters in Michigan are essentially split in the Senate race, with Abdullah Sayed, Democrat, with a 3-point lead inside the margin of error. Copy that in Maine. Democrat Troy Jackson, 3 points ahead of Susan Collins. She is skipping.

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4: From ABC News, I'm Wayne Cabot. There appeared to be something amiss today with the new Air Force One gifted to President Trump by Qatar. Reporters were speaking with the president on the tarmac when they noted an inflatable slide coming off the side. What we know from ABC's Stephen Portnoy.
5: The president told reporters a short while ago that they were going to do a check on the slide. He said it takes about 15 minutes, and he was asked by our Mary Bruce why they were checking it. He said, quote, they were checking it before. They want to make sure everything works perfectly. Now, last week, the president told our Rachel Scott in the Oval Office that this plane, this $400 million gift from Qatar, would be going in for maintenance to be maxed out next month, that it would take about 60 days to install the necessary defense-related upgrades to the plane.
4: The White House is offering no evidence to support the president's new claim yesterday that two firefighters carried him from Ground Zero, where a building was in danger of falling after 9/11. The White House saying Trump was relaying his experience of a city reeling. 9/11's 25th commemoration falls on Rosh Hashanah, and Mayor Zoran Mamdani is moving cops to synagogues and Jewish centers.
6: Too many of our neighbors have been the victims of anti-Semitic hate crimes, and too many are understandably afraid to come together and celebrate openly. I want to speak directly to our Jewish New Yorkers now. Your safety during these sacred days is of the utmost importance to our administration, and we will work tirelessly to ensure that you can observe the holiday securely.
4: New strikes are reported in the Gulf. The Saudis saying that Iran-backed Houthis attacked but didn't say what they attacked. And with fresh attacks between Iran and the U.S. ongoing, threatening global shipping, today oil surged to $101 a barrel. President Trump just now predicting that the war will end and gas prices will come down after the midterm, saying Iran can't hold out much longer. Wall Street, the S&P down 30, Dow down 329, the NASDAQ is down 150. You're listening to ABC News.
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4: Well, Amazon is already being sued over the cargo plane crash in Miami Sunday, even as the NTSB looks into what caused it. Five people died when the plane skidded off the runway.
8: The allegations are very serious, saying that there were multiple failures that led to this crash, alleging that it was pilot error, saying that the pilots weren't adequately trained, also taking aim at the age of this aircraft. It was a 32-year-old aircraft. The attorney for the victim's family saying this was not a freak accident, but a, quote, preventable disaster.
4: ABC's Andrew Dimbert. You'll lose weight on GLP-1 drugs and maybe some hair. ABC News medical correspondent Dr. Darian Sutton.
9: What this study is talking about is permanent hair loss with relation to GLP-1 medications. This is a recent study from the Journal of Investigative Dermatology, and they found in it evidence that men at risk of male pattern baldness, or a form of permanent hair loss, may have an added risk of hair loss when using GLP-1 medications by about 7%.
4: Yep, it folds. Apple's new iPhone is foldable. They call it the Apple Duo. Folds like a passport. When you open it up, it's the thinnest iPhone ever. And the

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0: was extremely hyperbolic in her retelling of the story. Amy Acton is the Democrat in question here, who's been wonderful on an open mic, I've got to say. Wonderful on an open mic. But she's also now been found out by the news because apparently she wasn't attacked. Apparently a guy approached her, which is very different. This is Cut 9. This is the news wrap of what exactly happened, Cut 9.
1: Never got near her. It shows him walking into the tent, recording, and moving forward, calling out her name. And the state patrol, then her security, I shouldn't say the state patrol, somebody in her security comes forward, and then his phone is either dropped or tousled, and that's all we have.
0: Yeah, he approached her, which is something that you would do if her candidate is around, but there seems to be some interest in that candidacy. I think that that Ramaswamy will win, Vivek will win that race. Let's hope maybe some other Republicans will be surprise wins, which brings us to our poll question. Today's poll question is brought to you by Manzi Appraisers and Restoration in Woburn, now open Manzi Marketplace in Woburn. 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That's 617-995-0022. Manzi Marketplace, timeless finds curated for you. Jared, what is the poll question? What are the results thus far?
2: Today's poll question, which you can vote in at HowieCarshow.com, is do you think the GOP will, quote-unquote, defy history to win this November, as RNC Chair Joe Gruter said? Yes or no?
0: Yes. Yes, I do.
2: 65% of the audience says yes.
0: Here we go. I'll take it. I'll take it. By the way, at 4:05, Chris Ryan will be joining us. He's a delegate. He's over at the midterm RNC. He had a great dispatch yesterday. I very much enjoyed it. And we'll talk to him at 4:05 just to see if he's getting the feeling. Is it a positive vibe there? Is everybody down? There are times, if you've been to some of these conventions, there are times when morale never quite gets to where it should be. I think the Massachusetts convention this summer in Worcester would have been a good example of that. Even though Mike Minogue opened the bars up, poor Tom Shattuck was stuck outside of the building with my kids as my wife was inside. But, yeah, it seems like morale wasn't very good there, depending on who you were. But some of these delegations came up from across the state and had to wait in lines for hours. And just a mess. And also, you're a Republican in Massachusetts. So how often do you want to do it? I don't want to get into it. I voted in Massachusetts this year so far just as much as Howie did. I was sickened. I went to the polls and ready to, with my primary ballot and my instructions from my wife, and somehow we hadn't done the census or something, and so I was off the poll. I had to fill out some paperwork instead, and I said, I'm good. Sayonara. I'm good. I'm not to vote in Massachusetts. Like, hey, thanks. I'm good. I know that that's probably a fireable offense, considering we're talking politics here. But I've always voted. I've put my time in. I've had my heartache here in Massachusetts, always voting for the loser, just about every single time. Just about, not always. But and so, you know, don't kill me with process. You know, there's seven of us voting in this town. Just let me vote. I voted a few months ago or whatever for something a little bit ago. Just let me get through it. Okay? And it's all for naught anyway. Nobody I like is going to win. Like my guy around here is Seth Moulton, for the time being, I guess. I'll just go lie in the fetal position in Massachusetts as a Republican. I am demoralized. But one never knows. One never knows if that's going to be a permanent thing. Chris Ryan will talk to us at 4:05. To give us some insight to see, is there hope? Is there hope happening? There's all sorts of great speakers at this thing, too. 844-500-4242. Now I promise I'm coming back with those phone calls. We got full lines. So right back with those phone calls, Howie Carr Show. My name is Tom Chet.
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6: Good afternoon. New Hampshire voters have made their choices in the 2026 state primary, with several major races now set for November. Governor Kelly Ayotte won the Republican nomination for a second term, while Democrat Cindy Warmington was unopposed. In the U.S. Senate race, former Senator John Sununu won the Republican nomination and will face Congressman Chris Pappas. In the 2nd Congressional District race, Maggie Goodlander won the Democratic nomination and will face Republican Lily Tong Williams for the second time. In the race for Cheshire County Attorney, longtime incumbent Chris McLaughlin won the Democratic primary over former Assistant County Attorney David Jenkins, with no Republican candidates in the race. In contested state house races in Keene, incumbents Phil Jones and Jody Newell won their Democratic primaries and will advance to the November general election. On the Republican side, Matthew Roach and Becky Shields won the two nominations in House District 15, while incumbent Jennifer Rhodes won her primary in District 17. The general election is scheduled for November 3rd. The Keene Planning, Licenses, and Development Committee is back from their summer break tonight with several items on the agenda.
7: The Keene Planning, Licenses, and Development Committee meets tonight at 6 in the Council Chambers at City Hall. The committee will consider a request to restrict the sale of 7OH and concentrated kratom products. Members will also discuss possible changes to rules for dogs at downtown events, including restrictions during the Pumpkin Festival. They'll also consider a temporary moratorium on data centers and cryptocurrency mining facilities. The committee will also discuss amendments to the city's food service ordinance and short-term rental regulations. In the WKBK News Center, I'm Kelsey Johnson.
6: Dartmouth Cancer Center Keene is celebrating the opening of a new linear accelerator and expanded treatment space at Cheshire Medical Center. The ribbon cutting was held September 1st, marking the completion of an expansion designed to increase access to advanced radiation therapy in the Monadnock region. Cheshire now has two operational linear accelerators, allowing it to treat more patients while helping them avoid traveling further for cancer care. The new machine can deliver radiation at higher dose rates, which can shorten treatment times, and can more precisely target tumors while limiting exposure to healthy tissue. The expansion was made possible in part through community donations to the Cheshire Health Foundation's Our Community, Our Future capital campaign, which has raised more than $42.7 million so far. Now, with a look at your forecast, here's meteorologist Phil Spivak.
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8: Sun and clouds with a few storms started to pop up later day and becoming more likely tonight. Temperatures upper 70s for the afternoon, upper 60s tonight. Tomorrow, the shower threat lingers into the morning, then gradually partly and eventually mostly sunny before the day is out. Breezy, though, with a high upper 70s. Mostly sunny, a dry day Friday, low 70s, mid-70s with sunshine Saturday. I'm meteorologist Phil Spivak from the WKBK Weather Center.
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2: 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Top headlines this afternoon. Officials in Keene will explore the possibility of free parking downtown during the ongoing infrastructure project. The community is invited to a meeting next week to give feedback on proposed improvements to Robin Hood Park in Keene as the design portion of the project continues. And the Connecticut River Conservancy is celebrating the 30th anniversary of its Source to Sea cleanup coming up later this month. Meteorologist Phil Spivak is calling for partly sunny skies with a risk of showers and thunderstorms today in the upper 70s. Scattered showers and possible thunderstorms tonight, upper 60s. Thursday, some isolated showers early, then gradually turning partly sunny and breezy near 80. Mostly sunny Friday, low 70s. Saturday, mostly sunny mid 70s. And for Sunday, partly to mostly sunny, upper 70s. The latest on these stories and more coming your way in about 24 minutes. In the WKBK News Center, I'm Abby Trombley.
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9: Tom Chetik in for Howie Carr. Howie is back tomorrow. I do want to remind you, Friday, September 11th, Howie is at Tux Trucks GMC. That is from 2 to 5. He'll be broadcasting there from 2 to 5. That's 244 Washington Street in Hudson, Mass. And then on Saturday, September 12th, from 9 to 10, he's at Castle Island for the Tunnels to Towers Foundation 5K Run and Walk in Boston. So, Howie, and he's going to return tomorrow. So, everything goes back to normal tomorrow, and we can all relax. And maybe, by then, maybe, as a matter of fact, we will have had the news cycle filled up with the events of the Republican Convention. It is the 2026 Republican Convention in Dallas, Texas. Let's see. Who's on there tonight? So, okay, all sorts of folks. John Barrasso, John Easted, Todd Blanche, Honorable Mehmet Oz, that's all tonight. Night two is the real big heavies of tomorrow night. But Republican State Committeeman Chris Ryan is with us at Dallas, Chris. Now, let's start right here, since none of the action has started. It doesn't really start till an hour from now. Celebrity sightings.
6: Make America great again, Howie Carr Patriots. How's it going?
9: Hey, good. So, Chris, let me know, have you seen anybody, newsmakers, anybody noteworthy?
6: Well, I just penetrated the triple layer of security in 99-degree heat. I live streamed as I went along. I'm inside the comfortable air conditioning right now, and President Trump's designated national opera singer just belted out a beautiful one. I had to get off the floor because it was too loud. You wouldn't be able to hear me, but I could hear the crowd cheering. I'm looking at, there's about 100 television screens on the section of the, what do you want to call it, the terraza. You can't walk 5 yards without watching the convention when you're getting your cheese and crackers and stuff. So, I don't know, some lady speaking right now in a red dress. I don't know who she is, but it's incredible. The energy is unreal. They have a carnival going on outside in 99-degree heat.
9: Oof.
6: And, the MAGA merchants, you know. So, I'm just, like, capturing content right now. I didn't want to go on the floor because I wanted to hold off before I got on the air with you, because you wouldn't be able to hear me.
9: Yeah, there's streaming something going on. There's all sorts of pomp and circumstance. The arena looks fairly full for early in the day. I mean, there seems to be a crowd there. But you said that the excitement is building. How was the mandatory breakfast today?
6: The Mando breakfast was fine. My Uber driver, I forget which country he was from, but he loves Trump. All the foreign Uber drivers who are now new citizens of the United States are

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0: will be undergoing a post-election audit. Meteorologist Phil Spivak is calling for partly sunny skies with a risk of showers and thunderstorms today in the upper 70s. Scattered showers and possible thunderstorms tonight, upper 60s. Thursday, some isolated showers early, then gradually turning partly sunny and breezy near 80. Mostly sunny Friday, low 70s. Saturday, mostly sunny mid 70s. And for Sunday, partly to mostly sunny, upper 70s. The latest on these stories and more coming your way in about 24 minutes. In the WKBK News Center, I'm Abby Trombley.
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8: Tom Shattuck in for Howie Carr. I work for the Meanwire. Also, I have a podcast called Tom Shattuck's Burn Barrel. I'm also a Howie guy and a Howie fan. And I enjoy this every day. Every day I get to be here with you. I like it. Somebody says in the chat, before you get to the chump line, says, name of the guy. Tom, you might want to have this stuff blot out the name of the guy in the replay of the show podcast. I don't know what that means. But says Tom, 8603 says, Tom, are you a collector of anything? You look like a collector. Now, is that my overall portly appearance that makes me look like a collector, or the fact there's junk around me? I collect stuff for this room, which is my studio, if you're watching the video on Rumble. So I have this that says Burn Barrel. I have a bunch of stuff here, some of which you would think are cool and actually directly correlate kind of the Howie world, including a great poster from the 21st Amendment bar up near the State House, where I'm sure Howie chased a lot of Weasley hacks. One of the last few remaining really good bars, I think, in Boston. All right. It is now time for the Chump Line. The Chump Line is the recorded message service of the Howie Carr service.

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1: Yes.
0: Thanks for filling in for me today, Sonny. I had a grueling 4-hour day at work yesterday, so I need today to recharge my batteries. But don't worry, I'll be back for the rest of the week. Oh, hold on. Tomorrow's only Thursday. Better warm up in the bullpen, Mr. Sad Duck. The Coos is due for a Friday slide.
1: The Coos. I love the Thursday and the Wednesday. I don't miss that. Howie has a one-of-a-kind accent. I guess that's a Portland, Maine accent, I guess. I'm not even sure. Maybe that's just a Breakers or whatever the hotel he was working at in Florida. Maybe it's that accent you just get when you work around people from everywhere. Howie will be back tomorrow and Friday. And then he will be... you can go see him, as a matter of fact, if you want to. He'll be on September 11th, Friday, September 11th. He'll be at Tux Trucks GMC. That's at Hudson, Mass, 244 Washington Street. He'll be there from 2 to 5, which I think might mean I'm on from 5 to 6, but I don't know yet. I have not received my orders from the valet as yet. And then he's Saturday, Castle Island, 9 to 10 a.m. Check him out there. That should be fun. That's for the Tunnels to Towers Foundation 5K walk and run. Castle Island, he'll be there for an hour.
2: So they say the reason Joe Biden is the way he is because he stutters. I guess that must mean if you're deaf, dumb, and blind, you're a rocket scientist.
1: He doesn't stutter is the problem, and that was never his problem whatsoever. But yeah, by those measures, yes, if you're deaf, dumb, and blind, you're absolutely a rocket scientist. But, I mean, the left has been celebrating mediocrity as something else for a long, long time. They push all these dumb candidates at us and say, oh, look how bright he is. They've got this poet, Amanda Gorman, whatever, who's a thorough, she's a lovely young lady, and I'm glad.

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3: Here is your Wednesday Red Sox Minute, presented by Samuel Adams. Reed Detmers struck out 9 and allowed 1 hit over 6 shutout innings. He was outstanding. Zach Neto was 4-for-5 with a 2-run homer, and the LA Angels beat the Red Sox 6-1. That ends Boston's 5-game win streak. Angels out-hit Boston 15-4. And the Angels won for just the third time in their last 15. Boston went without a hit from Willier Abreu's single in the first until Trevor Story led off the seventh with a double, which allowed Boston's first run when Nick Sogar drove in a Story with a single. Patrick Sandoval, he took the loss. He did strike out 7 in 6 innings. And game 3 of that series, the rubber match, is coming up later tonight, 5:45 pregame, 6:45 first pitch, Red Sox and Angels from Fenway on Rewind 92.7 and 102.3. And that is your Red Sox Minute, presented by Samuel Adams.
4: Howie Carr is back.

0: I guess. I'll never get that answer. Meanwhile, my guy, Colin Kaepernick, is back in the news. I think he wrote a book. This is another guy who, I'm not going to beat you up with too much of this sound because it's tough to hear, because this is a guy who was feted, who was thoroughly mediocre. A kid, I think, who was brought up by two white parents, spoiled rotten, decided to be an ingrate, make everything about himself, made the world a worse place. I have nothing good to say about Colin Kaepernick whatsoever. I think it was pathetic that they put this guy on a pedestal. He is just no bueno, and we should all feel a little bit of shame forever. There used to be ideas. We didn't just, for the hell of it, find stupid people and put them on pedestals. Because a bunch of people, spoiled brats in college, want to hear how racist the country is. This is Cut 24, Colin Kaepernick, he's with, who's the guy? Les Ward, Flesh Ward.
1: Lester Holt.
0: Here we go. Cut 24.
2: It's been 10 years since you famously took that knee. What were you hoping to achieve with the protests?
3: To collectively move us forward as a society.
0: Oh.
3: Very specifically, fighting against police killing black folks. But
0: wasn't happening.
3: Also looking at systemic oppression holistically to get society thinking.
0: Yeah, it wasn't happening. There was no systemic problem, epidemic of cops killing black folks whatsoever. There's an epidemic of black folks killing black folks. Yeah, absolutely. But he wasn't making noise about that. He decided to go all in on the racism game and bring it for as much utility as he could. And politicians were happy to do it because they're craven and they find the utility in it because you can get voters excited and you can fundraise to it. Who cares? When you spread lies like that, what you do is you make black people, you make people in marginalized communities feel that if they get pulled over, that they're going to get shot, executed by the cops. So what do? They resist the cops or keep on driving or start running. So great. So great. Great job you've done for society, Colin Kaepernick. He's just a wretched person. I don't know if he was any good at football, but I have certainly lost a lot of interest in the NFL because of that. The only reason now I watch it at all, and maybe we'll watch, I think the Pats are on tonight. Are they on tonight? Maybe we'll watch tonight if that's what's happening. If just to see if my kids will get interested in it, because I've got four boys who aren't really organically into sports, so maybe if they really go for Drake May, they can see why you hustle when you have the ball, or why not to loaf around, maybe. But I think that organized sports are, they've done so much. Any of this embrace of Black Lives Matter was a big middle finger to people trying to do the right thing and live the right way in this country. It absolutely was. To think that the black experience in 2020 is any way worse than it was decades before, other than related to Democratic policies, which it was absolutely ridiculous. 844-500-4242, Howie Carr Show. Stay with us.
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1: Good afternoon. New Hampshire voters have made their choices in the 2026 state primary, with several major races now set for November. Governor Kelly Ayotte won the Republican nomination for a second term, while Democrat Cindy Warmington was unopposed. In the U.S. Senate race, former Senator John Sununu won the Republican nomination and will face Congressman Chris Pappas. In the 2nd Congressional District race, Maggie Goodlander won the Democratic nomination and will face Republican Lily Tong Williams for the second time. In the race for Cheshire County Attorney, longtime incumbent Chris McLaughlin won the Democratic primary over former Assistant County Attorney David Jenkins, with no Republican candidates in the race. In contested state house races in Keene, incumbents Phil Jones and Jody Newell won their Democratic primaries and will advance to the November general election. On the Republican side, Matthew Roach and Becky Shields won the two nominations in House District 15, while incumbent Jennifer Rhodes won her primary in District 17. The general election is scheduled for November 3rd. The Keene Planning, Licenses, and Development Committee is back from their summer break tonight with several items on the agenda.
6: The Keene Planning, Licenses, and Development Committee meets tonight at 6 in the council chambers at City Hall. The committee will consider a request to restrict the sale of 7-OH and concentrated kratom products. Members will also discuss possible changes to rules for dogs at downtown events, including restrictions during the Pumpkin Festival. They'll also consider a temporary moratorium on data centers and cryptocurrency mining facilities. The committee will also discuss amendments to the city's food service ordinance and short-term rental regulations. In the WKBK News Center, I'm Kelsey Johnson.
1: Some of the voting machines used in Tuesday's New Hampshire primary will undergo a post-election audit, including ballot counting devices in Keene's Ward 4 and in Ringe. The Secretary of State's office says 8 machines from communities across the state were randomly selected for the audit, which is required under a law signed by Governor Kelly Ayotte in 2024. The process involves running a random sample of paper ballots through a separate auditing machine and comparing those results with the original vote totals. The machines replaced older equipment that had become obsolete and difficult to repair, and like the previous systems, they are not connected to the internet. The Secretary of State's office says a full report on the audits will be released by noon on Friday. If significant differences are found, the state could expand the audit or order a full hand recount.
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8: Sun and clouds with a few storms started to pop up later day and becoming more likely tonight. Temperatures upper 70s for the afternoon, upper 60s tonight. Tomorrow, the shower threat lingers into the morning, then gradually partly and eventually mostly sunny before the day is out. Breezy, though, with a high upper 70s. Mostly sunny, a dry day Friday, low 70s, mid-70s with sunshine Saturday. I'm meteorologist Phil Spivak from the WKBK Weather Center.
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6: From ABC News, I'm Wayne Cabot. Choosing Texas, Republicans, with an unprecedented off-year party convention tonight and tomorrow night, headlined both nights by President Trump. ABC's Nick DiTerrio in Dallas. Why Texas?
7: Texas, there's a lot of close races out here, most notably the Senate race. So Ken Paxton is in a fight against James Tallarico, his Democratic opponent. But also, last summer, you had the fight over expanding the redistricting across the country. That started right here in Texas.
6: Where Trump is hoping to energize the base and overcome his lowest ever poll numbers to get out the vote among the faithful. With gas prices rising and today oil hitting its highest number all summer, Trump's prediction?
8: Right after the election, oil prices are going to be tumbling downward.
6: Down below $2 a gallon, he says. After the election, he thinks the war will end. But today the fighting continues with Iran-backed Houthis attacking oil facilities in Saudi Arabia.

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1: Chance of that over the next decade. And this comes after OpenAI's chief scientist warned that AI models are becoming superhuman in their ability to break in and out of computer systems.
2: The 10-year bond yield at its highest level in 3 years after Treasury Secretary Bessent's announcement of a $6 billion buyback today. Apple stock flat after it unveiled its iPhone that folds. 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
3: These statements have not been evaluated by the FDA. This product is not intended to diagnose, treat, cure, or prevent any disease.
2: The two measles-related deaths in Pennsylvania last month involved infants, and the Lancaster County coroner says the virus itself did cause one of the deaths. The CDC website does not count either as a measles death. The White House is offering no evidence to support the president's new claim that two firefighters carried him from Ground Zero, where a building was in danger of falling on 9/11. The White House says Trump was relaying his experience of a city that was reeling. There appeared to be trouble today with the new Air Force One gifted to President Trump by Qatar. Reporters were speaking with Trump on the tarmac when they noted an inflatable slide coming off the side.
7: It happened shortly after President Trump arrived at Joint Base Andrews via the Marine One helicopter, which he was still on board when the slide deployed. They held him on the chopper for a few minutes, and then he exited the helicopter, went off, talked to reporters. The president told reporters they wanted to do a check, he said, to make sure everything worked perfectly.
2: That's ABC Stephen Portnoy, a person briefed on the situation, now telling ABC's Mary Bruce it was an oops, that in fact military personnel accidentally triggered the slide. Credit new technology for allowing the TSA to know if that really is water in your water bottle or something else. They're now considering letting people in pre-check carry that water right through security. At the U.S. Open, Coco Gauff advances to the semifinals. I'm Wayne Cabot, ABC News.
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0: This is Lee Habib, and this is Our American Stories, the show where America is the star and the American people. Today, the word Puritan is widely used as an insult. But who were the Puritans? Here's our own Greg Hengler with a story.
1: It says in the dictionary that a Puritan is a person with strict and severe moral beliefs, especially with regards to pleasure. In high school and college, I was told that Puritans were patriarchal, excessively fanatical, joyless, and judgmental, obsessed with making rules. American journalist, satirist, and cultural critic H.L. Mencken coined the phrase Puritanism, the haunting fear that someone, somewhere, may be happy. Even the most well-known Puritans, the pilgrims who sailed on the Mayflower to the New World, the roots of our Thanksgiving, are now facing the wrath of those who like to show their virtue by demonizing well-established heroes from the past. But who really were the Puritans? To begin, the Puritans don't have an exact birth date. They don't have a specific expiration date either. The term Puritan was first used in the 1560s, and it was not a compliment. For centuries, the church in Europe had been governed by the Pope from Rome, but John Wycliffe, a 14th century scholar at the University of Oxford in England, called for the Bible to be translated from the mandated Latin into a language everyone could understand. Here's theologian Jeremy Walker.
2: Institutionally, the Roman Catholic Church of that period, for various reasons, is set against this desire to have the Word of God available, accessible for the common man and woman.
1: The church burned Wycliffe's body at the stake and dumped his ashes in the River Swift, where they would be swept into the sea. Later, in 1526, William Tyndale's English translation of the New Testament was smuggled from Germany into England. Tyndale was the first to take advantage of the printing press.
2: Luther in Germany is doing there what Tyndale wants to do in England. He wants to bring the Word of God into the hands and hearts of the people of the country. And Tyndale, I think you have to say, is to some extent following Luther, but breaking ground in his own territory. So Tyndale is betrayed on the continent, taken into captivity, and eventually sentenced to death.
3: His famous words were, "O God, open the eyes of the King of England."
2: That prayer is answered before very long, because Henry VIII, who has up to this point been Tyndale's great opponent in the work of the translation and the spread of the scriptures in English, actually fundamentally takes that translation and eventually endorses it, and that translation is the very one that makes its way into English church buildings.
1: In 1534, King Henry VIII's Parliament passed the Act of Supremacy, establishing that it was Henry, not the Pope, who was now supreme head of the Church of England. When Henry VIII died in 1547, his 9-year-old son Edward became king. He was the first English monarch to be raised as a Protestant, and unlike his father, Edward had genuine Christian convictions. A series of back and forth would occur for power in England between the Catholics and Protestants, resulting in more Protestant martyrdom. Ironically, it was this present threat of death and persecution that made Puritanism spring into life. 800 Protestants fled England, where their faith was strengthened in the Netherlands by the writings of reformers such as John Calvin. When the Catholic Queen Mary died and Elizabeth I became Queen of England in 1558, these exiled Protestants returned home, bringing with them a newly acquired theological depth and a zealous commitment to implement a fulsome, robust kind of reform in England. But things got worse in 1559. The Act of Uniformity was passed by Queen Elizabeth. From then on, anyone who spoke against or refused to use the Anglican prayer book for public worship was subject to fines, as was anyone who refused to go to the government-mandated church at least once a week. The Puritans were grieved. Here's theologian Ian Hamilton.
4: The Puritans, like the Christians in the early church, feared heresy more than martyrdom. They believed that heresy would damn men and women to a lost eternity. They didn't simply believe that intellectually, they felt it viscerally. It was a reality they lived with.
1: That reality was rooted in the work done by Luther, Tyndale, and Calvin, what's known as the five solas of the Reformation, the marks of Puritanism. Here's Joel Beek, author of Meet the Puritans, Michael Reeves, professor of theology and the featured teacher for the online teaching series, The English Reformation and the Puritans.
5: Roman Catholicism said, and still says, it's grace plus the sacraments that will save you. It's faith plus good works, Christ plus the church, Scripture plus the authority of tradition. And the Puritans were saying, together with all the great reformers, no, Scripture makes it clear that it's by grace alone, through faith alone, in Christ alone, that we are saved.
6: And they saw how giving that up gives up all the goodness of the gospel and plunges us into all the hopelessness and despair that Martin Luther had experienced before the Reformation. And they saw this is the joy and good news we're made for. And therefore, this is truth worth living and worth dying for.
0: And you've been listening to our own Greg Hengler and a bevy of theological superstars laying out what the root of the word Puritan was and is, and who the people were, and what they were after, what they were searching for, what they were fighting for. When we come back, more of the story of how the Puritans shaped and forged a new nation here on Our American Stories. 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
0: And we return to Our American Stories and the story of the Puritans. Here again is Jeremy Walker.
2: The Puritans are very conscious that it's possible to claim to know God without truly knowing God. That it's possible to be part of an external institution without really belonging to the kingdom of heaven. And so it is not enough for them to simply have, if you like, the external label of Christianity. They are concerned for genuine conversion, for the life that is in Christ to be known in the souls of men and women.
1: Here's theologian Kevin DeYoung, Jeremy Walker, and Stephen Nichols, author of The Reformation.
14: Many of the pulpiteers of the day were renowned for their oratory and the heaping up of classical allusions and phrases and Greco-Roman sources. And it was almost a way to show off the minister's learning. And the Puritans spoke against that, taught against that, and modeled something very different, that they wanted plain style preaching.
2: I think fundamentally you'd have known that you were in the presence of a man who was in the presence of God. There would have been a true reverence that was evident, not just in his approach, but in the way that he handles the text, that he is concerned not to introduce anything of his own notions, but rather to discover what God has said.
15: There's also a lot of criticism of Puritan preaching, and one of those criticisms is that these Puritans were long-winded. In fact, in the New England churches, the deacons would have these poles, and on the end of the poles would be a feather. And these were farmers, you know, they were already up, they milked the cows, they worked hard, and they sit for a few minutes, they're going to nod off. And so as someone in these churches was starting to nod off during a sermon, the deacon would send the pole down the pew and just take a little feather and tickle their nose to wake them up.
1: In 1603, James I became King of England. Like the Puritans, he was known to hold Reformed views, so the Puritans were really hoping their situation would improve. They met the king the following year and were told he would be producing a fresh translation of the Bible, the King James Version, which would be largely based on Tyndale's earlier work. But when the king demanded all clergy conform to the liturgy and the government of the Church of England, the Puritans objected. Speaking of the Puritans at the Hampton Court Conference, the king threatened, "I will make them conform themselves, or else I will harry them out of the land, or else do worse." Over the next 5 years, nearly 90 Puritan ministers were suspended from office. One of them, who was ejected from Cambridge University, became one of the greatest Puritan theologians of all time, William Ames. Here's John Snyder, pastor of Christ Church in New Albany, Mississippi.
16: For the Puritan, you know, correct theology was essential. You can't love a God you don't know. You can't live for a God you don't understand. And nor do you want to live an entire life devoted to a Jesus that you imagined and you created. But for the Puritan, theology was never the destination. It was to be an applied science. It was to be something that was understood and then lived upon. And in those two things, then the experience flows. Now, two of Ames's books show that balance. The first is his Systematic Theology. One historian writes that Ames was quoted more often by the American Puritans than Luther or Calvin. Another book that he wrote was On the Conscience. Now, it's a book where we take the truths of Scripture and we bring them down in Christian ethics to every area of life. So it was a book written by a pastor, really, to shepherd folks who didn't understand, how do I live this out? When we take those two books, we really have a well-rounded picture of Puritanism. We have people who have a high and holy view of God, the kind of view that makes them want to be careful with doctrine, but also to take those doctrines and to bring them down into every aspect of the human life.
1: It was in this climate of government encroachment that the first English Puritans, known today as the Pilgrims, left England and sailed to the New World. Here's Albert Moeller, president of the Southern Baptist Theological Seminary in Louisville, Kentucky.
17: And so you can say in one sense they came for religious liberty. It was their liberty that they cherished to have the freedom to seek to live before Christ in a church purified in doctrine and in, to demonstrate lives purified in obedience to Christ and a civil order that would reflect those theological convictions.
1: For the Puritans who remained in England, things got worse. In 1625, Charles I became king and married Henrietta Maria, a devout Roman Catholic. In 1629, King Charles took the unprecedented step of dissolving Parliament altogether. And in 1633, Charles appointed his advisor, William Laud, an Anglican with strong sympathies to Roman Catholicism, as the Archbishop of Canterbury. The Puritans interpreted these moves as hostile acts towards themselves and their religious freedom. Here again is John Snyder.
16: Well, they were persecuted. Now, some of them left England. Others stayed and were imprisoned, and some suffered a worse fate. We have accounts of godly men who, because of disagreeing with Laud, had their ears cropped or had a brand put on their face.
1: Hounded by Laud, the Puritans left England in droves. Many went to the Netherlands. Others went to New England. In 1630, John Winthrop led the first large-scale immigration of Puritans, settling in the Massachusetts Bay Colony. Over the following decade, some of the most celebrated preachers in England, including John Cotton, Thomas Hooker, Thomas Shepherd, and John Eliot, joined 13,000 immigrants who sailed to New England.
16: He migrated to Boston and took the pastorate of a church in Roxbury, and he was pastor there for 60 years. Eliot and other pastors were concerned about evangelism with the Native Americans. In fact, the Massachusetts Charter had statements in it that declared that one of the reasons they settled in the region was to reach out in evangelism. The real problem was the language barrier. The Indians in the region did not speak English. They spoke Algonquin. And so Eliot took it upon himself to learn Algonquin using the assistance of a young Indian man. He eventually became proficient. He even wrote a grammar for the Algonquin language because at the time it was only a spoken language, not a written language. Now, he describes his first effort to preach in their language without a translator. And he says the first sermon in the Algonquin language was pretty much a failure. The people were distracted. They weren't interested in what he said. As soon as he finished the sermon, they dispersed. But he wasn't discouraged. And he said the second time he preached in their language, a very different result. They hung on his words. They stayed after the sermon. They asked questions about the living God, and they wanted to know how to find a cure for the disease of their souls. It was the beginning of a great missionary effort. Eliot devoted 10 years of his life to translating the Bible into the Algonquin language, and when it was published. Interestingly, it was the first Bible published in the New World.
0: And you've been listening to our own Greg Hengler and a host of theological experts on this subject, telling the story of the Puritans in America. And to understand that, you had to understand the Puritans in Europe, the Puritans in England, and those that went to the Netherlands, as we learned, after Charles I took power, and those that came here to New England. And 13,000 sailed here, back when sailing here was no simple thing. And there wasn't a lot to sail to, and a whole lot that these Puritans left behind. The simple question there was this question about theology. And for the Puritans, it wasn't the destination, the theology. It was something to be understood, but then to be lived and to develop the relationship with Christ. These were fundamental aspects of the Puritan creed. In addition, that it was faith alone and not faith through works or faith through sacrament or faith through any other thing but faith that there was salvation. The story of the Puritans continues here on Our American Stories.
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5: In 1636, these New England Puritans founded Harvard College, making it the oldest institution of higher learning in the United States. Here again is Stephen Nichols and Albert Moeller.
6: Puritans get a bad rap. They come to us through Nathaniel Hawthorne's Scarlet Letter. They come to us through Arthur Miller's play, The Crucible. And they come to us from the intellectual elites who basically saw these as backwoods, superstitious, anti-intellectual people.
7: The reason Harvard College was established was to make sure that an Orthodox Christian ministry would be perpetuated in what they called the New England, in the New World. Very shortly thereafter, in a frighteningly short amount of time, Harvard lost its orthodoxy, and heterodoxy began to move in, first in the form of an incipient theological liberalism. And already by the next generation, by 1701, you have very concerned people in New England, and Puritans again. Largely in order to replace Harvard with a more orthodox college, formed what they called the Collegiate School, which later became Yale College, later Yale University. But in both cases, it was Puritan love of learning, but not love of learning abstracted just as an academic discipline, but love of learning, first of all, to make certain that the Word of God was rightly preached.
5: Here's Jeremy Walker with a story about two famous Puritans, John Owen, who was an academic advisor at the University of Oxford, and a simple tinkerer, meaning a man who fixes household utensils, John Bunyan, author of the book that for centuries was second only to the Bible in popularity, and even today is number one on the Guardian's 100 best novels of all time, the Christian allegory, The Pilgrim's Progress. Here's Jeremy Walker.
8: Perhaps my favorite Owen story is from later on in his life, when Charles II is now on the throne. John Bunyan is coming down from Bedford to preach early in the morning outside of London, and John Owen is going out to listen to Bunyan preach. Now, Owen moves in exalted circles, and it is said that King Charles II asked Owen, "Why do you go to hear that tinker prate? Why do you go to listen to that manual laborer chatter?" And Owen replied, "Your Majesty, if I could preach Christ the way that tinker preaches Christ, I would willingly relinquish all my learning." And that, I think, shows you the heart of the man. I want to exalt Christ. That's what he consecrates his learning to. And the better he can do that, the more ready he is to sacrifice anything else he is and has.
5: In 1662, a new act of uniformity was established. Puritans were compelled to use the new Anglican Book of Common Prayer in its entirety or else leave the ministry. More than 2,000 Puritan preachers refused to take the oath and either resigned or were expelled from the Church of England. Here's theologian Stephen Lawson.
1: The trouble with preachers today is nobody wants to kill them anymore. The Puritans were so strong in the faith and willing to stand against the current of the day that they were a different generation. They were willing to die if need be for what they believed.
5: Jeremiah Burroughs was one of these Puritan pastors who suffered persecution. Here's Gloria Furman. She is the wife of a pastor, mother of four, missionary, blogger, and author of four books.
9: It's really easy to pretend that you have a quiet and gentle heart. And it's easy to pretend that you are content. All of these things are easy to pretend to be. But Jeremiah Burroughs cuts straight to the heart when he talks about contentment. And he does it with such practical life illustrations that really stick with you. And little things, little illustrations that he uses throughout his book, The Rare Jewel of Christian Contentment, have stuck with me. And they've been very easy for me to pass on to others, to my kids, to my friends, when we talk about deep spiritual matters. One of my favorites is this one. A shoe may be smooth and neat outside, while inside it pinches the flesh. Outwardly, there may be great calm and stillness, yet within, amazing confusion, bitterness, disturbance, and vexation. He goes on to say, if the attainment of true contentment were as easy as keeping quiet outwardly, it would not need much learning.
5: Born in East Windsor, Connecticut, Jonathan Edwards is widely considered the greatest theologian and philosopher of the Puritans. His preaching throughout New England, especially his famous sermon, Sinners in the Hands of an Angry God, was the stimulator of the religious revival that became known as the Great Awakening. Sinners in the Hands of an Angry God became so popular and transformational in the American colonies that to this very day it is included in most American history textbooks. Here's Stephen Nichols and Pastor John Piper.
6: So Jonathan Edwards was a colonial minister. His life spanned from 1703 to 1758. He ended his life very briefly for six active weeks as president of what was then the College of New Jersey, and today it's Princeton University.
10: I remember Mark Knoll said, Edwards' piety lived on in the revivalist tradition, and Edwards' theology lived on in academic Calvinism, but his, this were his phrase, his God-entranced worldview didn't live on. Well, that may be a little of an overstatement, but a God-entranced worldview. And even for me, the word worldview doesn't quite capture it. That sounds, you know, academic, and it's a God-entranced heart and a God-entranced stomach and a God-entranced ears and eyes, and all of life and experience is God-entranced.
5: If Jonathan Edwards was the greatest American theologian, George Whitefield is America's greatest preacher. Whitefield died and was buried on September 30th, 1770, according to his wishes, in a crypt under the pulpit of Old South Presbyterian Church in Newburyport, Massachusetts. Here's Stephen Nichols.
6: One of the sermons that Whitefield preached a number of times is a great sermon called The Almost Christian. And being an almost Christian is not being a Christian at all. You can be baptized, you can be in a church, you can be a member of a church, and not be a true Christian. You're just an almost Christian, and that's no Christian at all. It was about the gospel. It was about preaching the gospel with passion because, how does the hymn writer put it? Wash me, Savior, lest I die. Without the gospel, there is no hope.
4: And you've been listening to Greg Hengler and some of the best theologians and historians in the country and in England tell the story of the Puritans. Particularly interesting, the founding of Harvard College as a place to teach and study the Bible. And of course, Pilgrim's Progress, Jonathan Edwards' ascension, and George Whitefield. And when we come back, more of this remarkable story, the untold story of the Puritans, here on Our American Stories.

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0: And we continue with Our American Stories and our own Greg Hengler telling the story of the Puritans, along with several renowned theologians and historians. Let's pick up with Jeremy Walker.
10: Martin Lloyd-Jones is one of the most recent people to have been described as the last of the Puritans. But the same was said of Spurgeon, and perhaps of others before them. Why are they called the last Puritan? Why do people in their day think that here you've got the Puritans reborn, at least temporarily? It's not because they're living in the past, but because they're animated by the same spirit and committed to the same principles, and that his being and doing conditions all that we are and all that we do. And where you have a man who is governed by that principle, who is possessed of that spirit, you're always going to have the last of the Puritans.
11: The Puritans were like all of us, deeply flawed. They had weaknesses and they had blind spots. Here again is John Piper, the man who is most often considered a modern day Puritan, and Stephen Nichols.
12: It's discouraging when your heroes are found to have serious clay feet. I love Edwards and read so much about Edwards that I know that Edwards owned at least one slave. That's discouraging because you could wish that the principal issues that in the New Testament eventually overcame the temporary allowance of slaveholding in the New Testament. Nobody was kicked out of the church for being a slaveholder in the New Testament. That's a serious issue. But seeds were being sown by the Apostle Paul in the way he spoke to slave masters, and by him when he spoke to, in the book of Philemon, seeds were being sown that together with the neighbor love command and do unto others as you'd have them do unto you would eventually overcome any sense that slavery was a Christian ideal or to be tolerated. And Edwards didn't go there. I think the effect that should have on me is not to say, oh, nothing he wrote is of any value anymore. Well, I could get really bent out of shape right now and start talking about today's blindness. I'm going to be indicted. I lose sleep over this. What should I be doing more than I am doing for the cause of life and justice toward the unborn? So all that to say, I hope that the volumes of John Piper's writings someday will not be thrown in the garbage dump because of my sins. I think I've seen some true things. If they haven't gone as deep in me, sanctified me as fully as they should, then let posterity say that. Let them write the dark side of John Piper. But, oh, I hope they'll see that there were true things he said. Now, that's the way I then go back and look at Edwards. I cannot deny that Edwards saw glory. That seeing glory did not produce a fully formed image of Christ in him discourages me. But when I look in the mirror, who am I to say, well, people should listen to me right now while I'm talking because I've been fully formed? You know, even if I am less tolerant of slavery than he was, I think Edwards outshines me in holiness in so many ways. You know, I don't know if it helps, but I think of sanctification as kind of like an octopus. 8 arms, and each of those arms is a different spiritual quality or virtue or a fruit. And you can have a wonderfully mature arm of kindness and a really shriveled arm of discernment with regard to other people's stupidity because you're way too generous. And as you look at everybody's octopus, some arms are really, really growing and wonderful and other arms are not. And so when I think of Edwards, that arm was not well formed. But oh my, what he saw and what he was in so many areas was remarkable.
13: We see that Jonathan Edwards Jr., Edwards' son, who also went on to be a college president and a minister. He's one of the writers, one of the first writers of anti-slavery literature in New England. And so we see that as he grew up in Edwards and was impacted by Edwards, we see some of that, the doctrines of understanding nature of humanity and just compassion. We see that coming out even in Jonathan Edwards' son.
11: Here again is John Snyder and Rosaria Butterfield and Puritan author and theologian Mark Dever.
14: They cultivated a depth of understanding, a biblical depth, and a sensitivity of soul that only comes through a lifetime of concentrated devotion to God and paying the high cost of really applying that regardless of the cost to yourself. It's that Christocentric holiness that I find invaluable.
15: They had a robust understanding of sin, along with a comprehensive understanding of Christ's mercy.
16: And what the Puritans had was a kind of superpower that we just don't have. It's called patience. They could stare and stare and stare and stare and stare at something in a way that we're not used to doing in our intellectual fast food age. We want to know, can we cash value? Can I have this in one sheet? You know, just pros and cons. What's the bottom line? Well, you know, you can have the bottom line of the relationship with your wife and really miss the whole thing. There's something about that relationship with your wife. There's something about your relationship with a friend. There's something about your relationship with God. And the Puritans, because of their patience, they expressed that in warm devotional language that's clear and moving. And that's been found by generation after generation after generation.
11: The Puritans were notorious for their ability to always keep eternity in view. They believed that being ready to die was the first step in learning to live. They knew they were pilgrims on a journey to a new world. Let's conclude this story with these final words from John Piper.
12: I'd love to see an upsurge of passion for holiness. I think it's there in a lot of younger pastors, but I think another branch are much more eager to look hip, look cool, look like they've watched the latest thing, they can use the latest lingo. And frankly, while that makes audiences laugh and think you're kind of cool, it doesn't do much eternal good. It won't make any difference in 5 years, 10 years, 20 years, 30 years. What will make a difference in people's lives when they're dying? That you were cool? Give me a break. That will not make any difference. They will want you at their bedside if they know you've been walking with God. If you've been spending time in the presence of the living God and can say something to them in their need, when their kid is dying or their wife is dying, when you can say something because they've seen you authentic in the pulpit, dealing with the Bible faithfully. And I just think the Puritans, they tasted like that. They just tasted like that. And they weren't glib. They weren't trying to be fitting into their culture.
0: And terrific work on the editing, production, and storytelling by our own Greg Hengler and so many terrific contributors and theologians to hear from John Piper, one of America's great theologians. Christian or not, to know this story of Christianity in America is to know the story of America, and not that it's a Christian nation, but that it was a nation founded with many Christians among them. And of course, great deists like Jefferson and Franklin. And of course, religious tolerance pushed as first and foremost by the great George Washington, writing that letter to the congregation in Rhode Island. Religious tolerance, but of course, religion being the center of the foundational notion of self-governance. How could a nation govern itself, John Adams said, without religion? And by the way, the things that are covered here, John Piper looking back, of course, at this great Jonathan Edwards, and yes, he owned a slave, but presentism is what we try and get after here in Our American Stories, to judge people out of their times. Well, we can only hope that 100 years from now, people aren't judging us out of ours. And always we're trying to contextualize and bring to life history. These were real people living in their times. They didn't know future days. They were trying to make future days happen. My goodness, the stories about this cultivation of the biblical depth of understanding and the sensitivity of the soul, and in the end, the robust understanding of sin and Christ's mercy. The story of the Puritans. The story, in the end, of how America got its beginnings here on Our American Stories. 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
23: From ABC News, I'm Dave Packer. Tonight, the first of the two-night GOP midterm convention in Dallas. It's a first for Republicans, and President Trump will be the main speaker for both nights. ABC News spoke to RNC Chair Joe Gruter.
24: It's our chance to get the message directly to the American people about all these great things that the president has done, all the great things he wants to do.
23: An issue with the new Qatari gifted Air Force One just as President Trump was about to board to travel to Dallas. An inflatable slide unexpectedly deployed. ABC Stephen Portnoy.
25: It happened shortly after President Trump arrived at Joint Base Andrews via the Marine One helicopter, which he was still on board when the slide deployed. They held him on the chopper for a few minutes, and then he exited the helicopter, went off, talked to reporters. Now, we don't know why it happened, but the president told reporters they wanted to do a check, he said, to make sure everything worked perfectly. Ultimately, Air Force crewmen were seen deflating the slide, then removing it from the plane and carting it off. The president got on board, continued on the flight, and said if it weren't safe, he wouldn't be on the plane.
23: The Dow fell another 400-plus points today as the price of crude oil climbed back over $100 a barrel. This after the U.S. struck Iranian oil tankers this week and Iran

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1: Are you ready for some football?
2: It's only Wednesday, but the NFL is back, kicking off tonight with a Super Bowl rematch. The Patriots in Seattle to face the Seahawks, the team that crushed them in the big game earlier this year. Both sides missing a star running back. Seattle's Super Bowl MVP Kenneth Walker left for Kansas City, and the Patriots have ruled out Travion Henderson with an ankle injury.
1: ABC's Elizabeth Schulze. Game starts in an hour. Recovery is underway in Hawaii from Hurricane Lowell, which caused widespread flooding and power outages.
3: The powerful storm battering the island of Kauai Tuesday. Heavy rains and wind gusts topping 90 miles an hour, knocking out power for nearly 90% of the island. More than 30,000 customers still in the dark.
4: It's so devastating looking at this.
3: Beachside roads crumbled to pieces. The entire wall and windows torn out of the Sheraton Resort in Poipu, with wrecked vehicles littered across the property. Some areas recording more than 21 inches of rain during the storm. Streets once flooded, now caked in thick mud.
1: ABC's Kana Whitworth. NASA says Artemis II Commander Reid Wiseman and pilot Victor Glover will no longer serve as active astronauts, but will continue to support the moon exploration program. An unnamed donor out of Connecticut made a $50 million gift to AmeriCares, a nonprofit supporting health centers globally. The group says that the money will deliver medicines in high-need areas around the world. Dave Packer, ABC News.
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15: Hey, let's have some fun, huh?
14: Mm-hmm. We're already having fun. We're in Dallas.
15: Already having fun, yes.
14: It was so easy getting through security. Very light.
15: No,
14: very
15: not. You know what? I have never, ever gone through anything quite like that before. Holy smokes, Daddy-O.
14: Well, I know, and it was great.

0: Because you got to tell the story to somebody. It wasn't like when I saw Reagan when he was back in the old days. They got there.
1: Well, it wasn't. He did a speech. I went to it, and no, it wasn't. It was much much smoother back then, but it was a less crazy place.
2: Right. I mean, that, yeah. So like where we are, we're at our great affiliate WBAP in Dallas, and the studios are in Victory Plaza, basically. So like where the American Airlines Center is. Where the midterm convention is happening. We are in the middle of it right now. And so I said to the fellas, because I drove, I said to the fellas, hey, you know, it'll only take us like 8 minutes to get there from the hotel.
0: Yeah. Cool.
2: Yeah.
0: Yeah.
2: Wrong. Because Secret Service takes their job very seriously, it turns out.
0: Yes, they do.
2: And so,
0: this isn't Butler.
2: So we're like driving in circles around downtown Dallas, and I'm like, I kind of know where I am. You know, I lived here for like 5 years, but.
1: Well, we turned around and started heading in another direction like three different times.
2: Yeah.
1: Then Cam's like, okay, we can't do this. Let's go. I know this way.
2: Yeah. And then I saw the
1: same thing. Yeah.
2: $10 parking lot. And I'm like, here.
1: Yeah.
2: We're there.
1: We're just going to go ahead and park right here.
0: Because if we were going to go any further, because we're in an open carry state, it was like, oh gosh, I forgot something here. We're probably not going to be able to get our car through there. Yeah. So yeah, it was an adventure. There's no doubt about it. Yeah.
1: Well, we got here in time to see the Dallas Mavericks shoot around, so that was nice.
0: No, we didn't.
1: No, we didn't.
0: See, the RNC chair Joe Gruder is talking about the big convention because this is the first time this has ever happened.
1: Yeah, midterms,
0: and thinks this could be a good advantage. We'll see if you agree with what he's saying here.
3: This is a once-of-a-lifetime type election season. And listen, I think we're on the cusp of defying history. You know, only four times in 150 years the incumbent party has been able to win these midterms. But we have everything we need to do just that. And it's going to start this week in Dallas on the 9th and 10th. It's going to be absolutely amazing. We have 109 different speakers. President Trump anchoring both nights. We have the vice president is going to be there. A lot of our candidates and some of these battleground races. But it's really going to give us a chance to tell the story to the American people directly on the message of everything that the president has done well. And that, you know, in terms of, you know, growing the economy, it means securing the border. It means all these incredible things versus the contrast that we're going to show against the Democrats.
0: Okay, are you buying what he's selling?
2: It's a good sales pitch, but right now, yeah, the border is absolutely a success. Mm-hmm. People are worried about gas prices.
0: Yeah, that's the thing.
1: Yeah, because, I mean, I heard some people today that it went up like 50 cents like overnight.
2: Oh, yeah. I mean, just between like from where I live to Dallas, I mean, I watched it go from like, I don't know, $3.60 or something like that to over $4 a gallon. And I don't know if that's the average, but, you know, it was just kind of astounding to watch how quickly it goes up depending on where you are.
0: Yeah, that's the top of mind thing. Mm-hmm. Now, it did happen the other day, and this can happen to people. You're reminded of everything that's happened since Trump got back in office.
2: Yeah.
0: Which is a great success story. However, you can't ignore the fact that a lot of people wanted to put Trump back in because they trusted him with the economy and cost. So I'm sure that's one of the things that they're going to be talking about, and we'll get into more of that later. One thing that still gets talked about a lot, and it's something new, it seems, every day, is the Clancy trial.
2: Yeah.
1: Oh, my gosh.
0: Why do you say, oh, my gosh, all of a sudden?
1: Well, because, I mean, I've been been listening to these people that were on the jury, these women that were there, that voted to acquit her. And couldn't understand why this guy was holding out. They just can't figure it out. He was just being arrogant.
2: Mm-hmm.
1: What a jackass. He held us back.
0: Yeah.
1: We wanted to acquit her. And I'm like, really? But when you see them, it's like it all becomes very clear.
2: Yeah.
1: Because you talk right out of central casting of nutty liberal women. That's who they are.
2: Oh, I think that's true. Yeah.
1: Yeah. I mean, it was wild, man.
2: Yeah. NBC talked to a few of the jurors who wanted to acquit Lindsey Clancy. And, well, she was really mad about the guy who wanted to convict her on murder, like you said.
1: Yeah.
0: Well, this is astounding.
1: It is.
4: Every one of us, in the hours of her frustration, would get up and walk the room. Because you just couldn't sit anymore. And we'd all go over to the cart with the exhibits. He, I think, got up to the cart once, very briefly, and went back to his seat. He would not interact with us and try to understand. We read to him on numerous occasions the definition of reasonable doubt from Judge Sullivan's instruction. He actually said one day in the end, well, why don't we have the judge come in and read it again? And we were like, no, we have it in front of us.
0: Oh, my gosh.
4: We don't need that. And we would highlight it and, you know, so-and-so, this is the definition of reasonable doubt. But he had the hardest time getting off the fact that Lindsay viciously killed her children.
1: Right, because that's what she did. That's the thing. I know. That was the lamest. Yeah. Oh, my gosh.
2: He just got all hung up and in his feelings about, you know, the brutal murder of three children.
1: Yeah.
0: His kids. Not his kids. But my gosh, you picture your kids with something like that. Yeah. And he just couldn't get over that fact.
4: He had the hardest time getting off the fact that Lindsay viciously killed her children.
0: I can't believe she actually said that.
2: I know, man. That's just, boy, that's, I don't know. Some are saying, well, that was a slip of the tongue. She's not a professional media orator or anything like that. I'm like, well, no, I think that was maybe a slip of the tongue, but a revealing of character.
1: Well, yeah, absolutely.
2: When
1: it
2: you
1: was.
2: Said, well, he was just hung up on that whole murder thing.
1: She sounds, though, when I hear her voice, she sounds like the reason she wanted to get it over with so she could smoke.
0: She's saying that, she didn't have enough smoke time?
1: She's got that pack and a half a day Marlboro Red sort of resin in her voice, yes.
0: And the Clancy attorney is still out there.
2: Yeah, he is. This is Kevin Reddington, the defense attorney for Lindsey Clancy, and he asked for a presidential pardon on Good Morning America yesterday, but Trump can't pardon her. And so doing an interview with the Daily Wire, the interviewer asked him about that. Like, what are you actually wanting from the president?
0: Okay.
5: As you noted, the president took note of your case. And on Good Morning America this morning, you asked him for a pardon. But Lindsay's facing state charges. So yeah, a presidential pardon isn't an option here. So what's the goal there?
6: The goal is pretty simple. It's to seek help from Trump. I mean, if President Trump feels that this is a case that warrants that type of intervention from, you know, the executive branch, if you will, even though legally it's not a federal case, he certainly has an awful lot of clout. And I'm sure that, you know, were he hypothetically to reach out to Tim Cruz, you know, they're both Republicans, you know, and I don't know, maybe that will be something that Tim would listen to and consider. I think any type of help that we can get is helpful.
0: I think, like you said before, that's so these nut jobs be like, Trump can help, but he won't do it.
1: Right.
0: Because he hates women, blah, blah, yeah. blah.
1: And that's all they're going to hear. They're not going to hear that he can't. That part is, you know, moot. Yeah.
0: Because he knows that Trump is not going to look at that and say, hey, I need to intervene. Yeah, yeah, it's just, you know, playing the entire game.
2: But, yeah, Trump hates women or something.
1: Oh, yeah.
0: Of course, all the time.
1: he has so many working
0: for him.
2: Right.
0: But he can't stand them. Apparently.
1: He cut funding to mental health.
0: Okay.
1: It'll be something like that.
0: Of course.
1: There's something in there.
0: Yes. Meanwhile, a lot of people talking about the 25th anniversary of 9/11. And, man, there are a lot of families that do not want the New York mayor, Zohran Mamdani, anywhere near any sort of service coming up on Friday.
2: Yeah.
0: And rightfully so.
2: Yeah. And, you know, I've seen this cast as like, oh, it's because he's Muslim. I don't think that's it. It's because he brought in his, what, chief counsel is a dude who defended members of Al-Qaeda.
0: Yes.
2: And he actually had him at a memorial ceremony, a ceremonial signing of a proclamation just a few days ago. I mean,
0: yes,
2: that's why they're frustrated with
0: it. Of course.
2: They're like, no. Hold on a second. We see what you're all about, and we don't want you to show up here.
0: You can say whatever you want. Your actions tell you everything you need to know.
2: Yeah.
0: Yes.
2: Well, and this is a New York City council member, Vicky Palladino, saying, yeah, stay the heck away.
0: All right, Vicky.
7: I'm not asking politely for the mayor not to come to 9/11, to that ceremony. I am demanding that he not show his face at that sacred ground. He does not belong there. When you associate yourself with the likes of Hassan Piker, and you have as your chief counselor right here in this building, Rasim Kassim, who was handed a sacred pen yesterday, very cryptic, through our police commissioner so that it could go into his hands. That was a message to each and every one of us. Cryptic as it is, but read through the lines. What's going on here?

0: here in City Hall and what we got representing us here in City Hall, they do not belong on sacred ground.
1: Yeah.
2: Mm-hmm.
1: I get it. And then you hear some of the family members saying, you're only serving yourself by going to that for appearance. You're not doing it for the people that have suffered. And I thought that was just a great point.
2: Dude, he's a political chameleon. I mean, he can just shapeshift wherever he wants to.
1: Yes, that's part of the whole game.
2: The whole thing with that guy.
1: Yes.
2: Oh, good. I'm glad they're standing up, though, and saying we don't want him here.
1: And on the topic of reparations, we owe what country, what and why?
3: We owe Nepal climate change reparations.
2: According Nepal?
3: To, yeah, CNN's Anderson Cooper went over to Nepal, I guess, to do a deep dive on what happened with that awful
1: It's terrible.
3: Flood, the flash flooding, landslide, whatever you want to call it. And that hit Nepal hard, definitely hit Tibet hard as well. So he went over there to talk with like tourism officials in Nepal, and they want some money coming their way because of climate change.
1: Okay.
4: Nepali government officials have made clear they believe the threat their country is facing is global, and that the solutions must be global as well.
5: This should be seen from the perspective of justice and fairness. How fair is it for Nepali people and people of Himalayas to bear the burden of the climate change where we have had very little contribution to it? So we are asking that question.
4: You see this as a direct result of climate change?
5: Absolutely. You know, there's no question that there's evidence.
1: Where's the evidence?
6: So many people in Nepal are talking about climate justice. They feel like the warming climate, that climate change is contributing to these types of events, and they're paying a disproportionate...
1: Government... Stop. Hold on. Just stop for a second. Stop the whole thing. How in the world did they get that idea, is the question. They're convinced. Because you brainwashed them.
3: Well, I think also because they see dollar signs attached to this.
1: Absolutely.
3: Because a lot of NGOs got defunded as a result of USAID cuts, and they're like, uh-oh, we really are... Tourism dollars are drying up right now.
2: I've been through Nepal, and they have problems.
1: Oh, gosh, don't even.
2: In my film, you will see that.
1: Go on.
6: The average Nepali puts out about 0.4 of a ton of carbon into the atmosphere per year, whereas the average American, like me, puts in 14 tons. It's understandable that they are crying out for climate justice. I think other countries will join this cry. Whether or not they have the political muscle and ability to actually achieve that justice remains to be seen.
1: Oh, goodness. And I bet you and other people have a bunch of money tied to it.
3: Almost certainly, yes.
2: We get Marvel on this, like Climate Man, fighting for climate justice around the world. It's Climate Man.
3: Well, they did have, what was his name, Captain Planet?
2: Captain Planet for a while, yeah. It didn't quite catch on, though.
1: Oh, my gosh. All right, Andres, you can take us out. We got to get to our big five stories we're watching today and more from Dallas, the big first ever midterm Republican convention.
2: We're here for it.
1: It's wild out there right now. A lot of people. This is the Markley, Van Camp, and Robin Show.

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5: We've talked a lot about ultra-processed foods, but here's a new wrinkle. A study out of France zeroed in on preservatives that keep packaged foods from spoiling and linked higher intake of those preservatives to a greater risk of high blood pressure, heart attack, and stroke. Now here's the part that might surprise you. Even some natural-sounding preservatives, like added citric acid and vitamin C, were tied to higher blood pressure. But an important distinction. This is about vitamin C added to processed food, not the vitamin C in an actual orange. So keep eating your fruit. Still, the practical takeaway is a familiar one. Eat fresh whole foods whenever you can. And when you need convenience, frozen is a smart bet. Those foods are preserved by cold, not chemicals. And as always, the more ingredients you can pronounce, the better. I'm Dr. Sanjay Gupta, helping you live a better life.
6: My whole identity had been wrapped up in being a soldier. 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
6: When you do something like a peer support group with Wounded Warrior Project and come together from different walks of life, man, the growth is incredible. 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

0: 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Jeremy Markley, David Van Camp, Scott Robbins.
1: Yo, man.
0: We're in Dallas, and it's time for the five stories we're watching today.
2: One, two,
1: all right, three, four, number five. The big midterms GOP convention is kicking off at the American Airlines Center here in Dallas today. That's why we're here. It's not a coincidence.
3: Mm-hmm.
1: Number four, a twist in the controversial ending to the Michigan, Western Michigan college football game after the Big Ten is calling for the results to be reversed.
3: Uh-oh.
1: And Western Michigan to be declared the winner. They're like, we need to defend our conference.
0: Wow.
3: Ain't that something? Isn't that something?
0: It is.
3: I'm shocked.
1: Number three, jurors in the Lindsey Clancy mistrial spoke to Boston's NBC station and said the prosecution was too harsh and that lone holdout is bad for getting hung up on that whole murder thing.
3: How many days will go by before they're on The View? I'm serious.
1: You know, I am wondering about that.
3: Like tomorrow.
0: Well,

0: You know, that guy's also being recognized as a hero to millions of people in this country.
1: Oh, yeah. I wouldn't want anybody to know who I was if I'm him.
2: Mm-hmm.
1: I'd like to live a little longer.
0: It's going to happen.
1: Yeah.
2: And then number two, three Anthropic researchers went public last night with chilling concerns about out-of-control artificial intelligence, warning it could destroy humans this decade. One guy actually resigned publicly, saying, I'm not going to do this anymore. And I wonder, was he about to get fired? Like, what was really going on? But you have other engineers saying, yeah, we got to rethink some of this stuff. But they're still doing it.
0: Yes, because it's competition. And each company feels like we're the responsible ones.
2: Yeah.
0: And I don't know if you were reading the back and forth from all the people reacting to that story.
2: A little bit, yeah.
0: And you don't know if this is just a grandstander or he really is heartfelt saying, this is going to be nuts and people are going to die.
2: Yeah.
0: Oh, boy.
2: No idea. And then number one, Central Command says U.S. forces have destroyed 10 Iranian tankers over the past week. Those are the top five stories that we are watching today.
0: One of the things with this first ever Republican convention going on, do you like the timing of it? Because you got opening of football tonight.
1: Yeah.
2: Yeah, that's a good point.
1: I thought
2: point.
1: That, too.
2: Yeah. That's tough.
1: Well, you got games Wednesday and Thursday, so.
0: I know.
1: Yeah.
0: And I know tomorrow's is on Netflix, but still, that's going to take a whole lot of viewers. I mean, football is king.
2: Yes, it is.
1: Mm-hmm.
0: Especially when you're not talking about, you know, a presidential election year.
1: Trump should have given the speech at halftime tonight of the game.
0: Just wait until
1: give
0: that happens.
1: 20 minutes, over. Right there, yeah. And just,
0: you know, that sort of thing.
2: Well, you probably couldn't do it any later than this because of, you know, basketball, hockey, and all of that that's coming up. So
0: yeah, I suppose that's true.
1: But, man, it's brand new season. I mean, eyeballs are on that.
2: Oh, yeah.
1: You know.
0: Well, as far as the idea goes, let's say for the sake of this argument, you don't see the bump that you were hoping for. I guess you could say you tried.
2: That's
0: because
2: true.
0: You know, it's tradition that the party in power in the midterms loses. So I think the whole effort was to try to avoid that. Mm-hmm. So, you know, we'll see.
1: Mm.
0: And as far as attendance and everything else, I mean, at this point, we don't know what it'll look like later tonight.
2: No, we don't.
0: But it's a madhouse right now.
2: Yeah, mostly media, it seems like, coming in. But, so we'll see.
0: Who did you guys see coming in? Was it Cohen?
2: Oh, yeah, I saw Michael Cohen doing a live stream. So if you're on Michael Cohen's live stream, you saw me going, hi.
0: Did you wave?
2: I did.
0: Oh, that's great.
2: I just sort of looked at him like, oh, yeah, there's that weenie Michael Cohen. Okay.
3: NPR rules.
0: Couple of updates and what's your story straight ahead right here.

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0: you so much for being here. I'm Jamie Markley, the Gen Xer, the Millennial, David Van Camp, and the Sexy Boomer, that's Scott Robin.
1: Yeah, huh?
0: We're in Dallas for the first ever big Republican convention, midterm style. More on that a little bit later on. David, you want to get into this Clancy trial a little bit more because some of the jurors went out and spoke.
2: Yeah, some of the jurors did. I think, what was it, three of them or four of them actually like put their names out there, put their faces out there. There was one juror, though, I thought it was kind of interesting. She wanted to stay anonymous. She was talking to local media, and she was talking about how initially she did feel like she was going to vote to hold her guilty.
0: Right.
2: And now she's like, well, I don't know. I got bullied. I don't know.
0: Yeah, this is different. Okay, hang on. We got it here. Roll it.
3: The person, the majority of the room was trying to kind of sway that person from the very beginning.
4: So where did you come down from the very beginning? Like, what was your vote?
3: So originally I felt as though she was guilty and she was criminally responsible for it. And maybe I still believe that in a certain way. I think that this was a woman who, you know, she was not mentally healthy. She was someone that was in the throes of a significant mental health crisis. So I really just felt like

0: so deep in it that she couldn't see her way out.
1: And so
0: this was the only option.
2: Scott, you're rolling.
3: Oh my
2: God,
3: the throat burn is just making me nuts.
4: That's the thing that bothers you.
3: Well, what she says is obviously bothersome, but I mean that.
2: Which part of what she said bothers?
3: Well, it's what she said, A, the content of what she said, and two, the verbalization of what she said.
2: Okay, but what part of the content bugged you?
3: Well, the part where she's like, she was in the throes of this thing, and that's why she killed her kids, essentially.
2: Okay.
3: I mean, you know, it's the same story. From these nuts.
2: I guess to me, if you sit through that, and they did, we didn't hear everything. But let's say for the sake of argument, you were convinced that she was, I mean, beyond the struggle bus. Mm-hmm. Okay? Because I think that's fair to say.
3: Yeah. Sure.
2: You can have compassion in whatever way you want to have, but that person still needs to be put away. That's where I come down on it.
3: Well, yes.
2: That's what it comes down to.
3: These three children, they need something, somebody, to be held accountable for what happened, and she killed them.
2: So this is the other part. The other 11, what did they want to see happen?
3: That's just it, right?
4: Yeah, I mean, it sounds like they wanted to acquit her.
3: Yes, that's what I keep hearing.
2: Which is bonkers.
3: Yes. It is bonkers. I agree.
2: Yeah.
3: Well, we were one dude away from that happening.
2: Exactly.
3: Based on what we know.
2: Yeah, that's the troubling part.
3: Golly.
2: Yeah. Well, and a lot of people. David does the throat burn, I think, the best of all.
4: He does. Because I'm a millennial, and I know how to do these things.
2: Exactly.
4: It's in my culture.
2: Oh, gosh.
3: Do you want to vent to A?
2: Boy. Okay.
3: Gosh dang.
2: Yeah, let's just move on to Marjorie Taylor Greene. What is she saying now?
4: Marjorie Taylor Greene hung out with Chris Cuomo for some podcast, and, well, they both shared a totally true story about Trump wanting their kids to die.
2: Hold on a second. Trump wants their kids to die?
4: Yeah.
2: Have you heard this one, Scott?
3: Nope.
2: Okay.
5: I informed him about the death threats that we had coming in on my own son. And I told him that it's, you know, I said, no matter the disagreement in politics, no one's children should ever be threatened or murdered. It's totally unacceptable. And he told me it was my fault and that I deserved it.
6: Yeah, I got the same message. When I said to him, look, I know what I signed up for. I know what my brother signed up for. I get it. I get the Fredo. I think it's ethnically insulting, and you should know that as a guy who grew up around a lot of Italians, which he did, but I get all that. But you're making my kids own this, and it's not right. And I got the same message. This is on you. Be nice, and then you don't have to worry about it.
5: Wow. So see, if he said the same thing to you that he said to me about the death threats on my son, then he has a clear pattern of saying that. So he doesn't care if anyone's children die.
2: Okay.
4: Come on. Well, they say they're text messages, so can you post them?
2: Oh, they were texts.
4: Yeah.
2: Yeah, why didn't you produce it then?
4: That would be something that I'd put out.
3: Well, sure.
4: You know, if I have the president saying, well, yeah, that's what you get.
2: Because my first thought was, what did he exactly say?
4: Right.
2: That's what you want to know. And to your point, yeah, they would put that out there if it was really damning on Trump. And to the point, yeah, no one wants to see somebody's family get involved or get threats. Unfortunately, it happens all the time. And if you had to guess which side it happens to more than the other, you would know who it is.
3: Yeah. Yes.
2: But, and I think that's why a lot of people don't even want to get into politics.
4: Oh, I think that's true. Yeah, because it's brutal.
2: Yeah. It's like, okay, well, you know what you're in for if you go in to that sort of game. And just kind of the way it is.
3: Well, there are no rules.
2: Yeah, it's...
3: I mean, in civil life, there are rules. There are no rules in that game.
2: No.
3: Everything's fair.
2: Well, and with social media, it went to just this other sort of crazy level. Oh, you know what it's time for? We do it a couple of times a day. We go around the table. It may not be the biggest story out there, but it caught your attention. You want to bring it in. So, David, today, what's your story?
4: You know, I saw this, and it's very depressing. And, you know, I understand that when a national tragedy happens or an attack happens, that the memory will eventually kind of fade. The sting will go away for younger generations because they weren't around to see it.

0: That said, I did not expect 9/11 to reach that level just 25 years later.
1: No.
0: Because that's shocking to me. PragerU, they went out to a university campus,
1: mm-hmm.
0: and they asked the students there what 9/11 was. What was it?
2: Have you heard this, Scott?
3: No.
2: Okay.
3: I'm afraid I'm going to be depressed.
2: I'm afraid of it, too. I can tell by the look on David's face.
3: Yeah.
2: All right, roll it.
4: 9/11, does it sound familiar to you?
5: I know what happened, but I wasn't really born.
6: Twin Towers collapsed.
7: I know some very bad people flew two planes into our trade centers in New York.
8: Do you know who attacked us?
6: As far as I know, not really. I wasn't really educated much on it. I tried to do research. Oh my God, my boyfriend's a lot about history. We literally talked about this.
4: Do you know the name of the group?
7: I forgot the specific group who did that, but yeah.
4: So it was Al-Qaeda.
7: Al-Qaeda, yeah. You're right. Yep.
9: Well, from what I'm told, it's a terrorist organization, but there's a lot of contention on that.
7: Al-Qaeda.
4: Do you know what religion did they all practice?
2: Hold on.
7: To be honest, I do not remember.
6: I'm not really into religion myself, so.
7: All right, tell me the letter, first letter.
4: I. Yeah.
7: Oh,
4: so they're radical. They're in the Middle East.
7: Okay.
4: They attacked America.
7: Okay.
4: And the religion starts with an I.
7: An I. Oh, my gosh.
5: Okay, I want to say something. I don't want to sorry.
4: Just say it.
5: Israel?
4: Israel is a country.
3: Yeah, Israel.
2: Wow.
3: Yeah.
2: Yeah, that's astounding.
0: It is.
2: Jeez. But you have, well, Islamic groups like CARE together with the left and media to try to just wash over that over time for whatever reason. I mean, you know why CARE does it.
0: Yeah.
2: And then the left, they just sort of fall in line. But then media, and who's controlling media? And did you see this whole controversy online about it was a two-part series leading up to 9/11? I think it was on ABC back in the day. And people are like,
0: yeah.
2: You can't find it anywhere.
0: Yeah, it's been pretty much memory hold.
2: Why? Because they don't want you to know the truth of what happened.
0: Well, yeah. I mean, you right now have a Democrat Senate candidate in Abdul El-Sayed, who on his podcast, which he went back and deleted a whole bunch of stuff there.
2: Mm-hmm.
0: For his podcast, he said, you know, we think about the tragedy of 9/11, and I'm paraphrasing here. He said, but we also ignore or fail to center the other people that suffered because of America. And it's like, what are you doing?
2: It gives the game away.
0: Yeah.
3: I always like the guy, and you had one of them there that says, I wasn't even born yet.
0: Yeah.
3: Like, you have to be born. If you were born after the fact of some historical event, then you should have no knowledge of it.
0: Right.
3: World War II, what? I wasn't even born yet.
0: That's the thing. It's one thing if you don't have an emotional, visceral reaction to the memory of what happened that day. Because I was in high school, y'all were adults.
3: That's fine, yeah.
0: And yes, that was a profound moment for everybody who was old enough to witness it and understand what was going on. But to your point, I wasn't alive for Pearl Harbor.
3: No.
0: But I know what Pearl Harbor was.
3: Yes. Yeah. And you know who attacked us.
0: Yeah, Israel, obviously.
3: Yeah. Right.
2: Yeah. Well, and you weren't there to know, people celebrating in the streets at the end of World War II, like Scott was, but still.
3: Okay, that was unnecessary, but I'll take it.
2: That's where you're like, no, I wasn't even born yet.
3: I wasn't born yet, but it goes without saying.
2: That was 15 years later, right? 16, something like that?
3: Four. Yeah, I just turned 85.
2: Yeah. All right, Scotty, what do you got for your story?
3: Well, varying reports today, but one of the reports I read this morning came from Page Six, and they're reporting that because Jimmy Kimmel came back on his show last night for the first time in 3 months, by the way.
0: He took vacation.
3: After his summer sabbatical, right? And they're saying now that after this season, he's done. ABC's not going to renew the contract. He's over. And now ABC has said, well, nothing's official yet. We haven't really, but they mentioned all the other people who have filled in. And one of them was, of course, Jelly Roll, who ruined his entire career in 15 minutes. But at any rate, so Kimmel seems to be, again, based on everything I'm reading today, seems to be perhaps on his way out.
2: Now, did ABC push back on that and say no?
3: A little bit, but they were like, we're that's not accurate. So whatever that means.
0: Mm.
3: And the moment, and I don't know. who knows? But, you know, again, is this show hemorrhaging money? Yeah.
0: Well, I think everybody's going to look and see what happens with the Colbert time slot. Because, you know,
3: yeah, what is happening with that, by the way?
0: Well, didn't some guy
2: paid for?
0: Yeah,
3: I mean, no, but I haven't seen any numbers on it to know whether are there any eyeballs on this product or not.
2: Well, has it even started? I don't even know.
3: Oh, no, it started.
2: I don't watch.
3: Oh, yeah.
2: Okay.
3: Yeah, it's Byron Allen sitting around with a bunch of stand-ups, and they just go back and forth.
2: Yeah, I don't know if it's any good or not. I haven't even checked it out.
3: It's okay.
2: For my story, it's not one of those things that is of huge importance, but I just thought it was kind of comical. Some of these conversations that happen online, people giving opinions. Dude goes and asks for some advice. He asks, is it a red flag that my girlfriend keeps throwing out my snacks for my health? Because apparently they've been together for 2 years, but they moved in together 3 months ago, and all of a sudden he's got different snacks, and they're just gone. They vanished. And he's like, hey, did you eat this?
3: Yeah.
2: No, I didn't eat it. But then he found out she's throwing it away. And she says she's doing it for his health.
3: Yeah.
2: And that he shouldn't be eating that sort of thing. He's mad. He's like, listen, I'm not overweight. I go to the gym regularly. You know, sure, could I have a better body? I guess I could have a better body, but I mean, I'm in pretty good shape. Is this a red flag, like a deal breaker?
0: I think it would be obnoxious, yeah. I don't know.
3: I think it's obnoxious, yeah, too.
0: It's like, that's like, especially after only 2 years,
2: yeah,
0: that's awfully controlling behavior.
2: Yes. And you got to believe it's not going to stop there.
0: No, this is her easing into the crazy.
3: She supplied him with cinnamon to dip his bark in.
2: So, yeah, I think we all would agree on that
3: right.
2: One. Hey, if you're a woman and you suspect this other woman, that's like a neighbor, is sleeping with your husband, what do you do?
3: Oh, boy.
2: Well, this one threw. You won't believe what she threw at this other woman.
0: Oh, no.
2: Oh, buddy. Yeah, Nimrod's in the news and a news update next.

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0: Van Camp and Robbins Show. 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
1: Yes, a lot of people talk about the weight loss injections because the results look dramatic. 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
1: News update, David Van Camp.
2: Iranian hackers have claimed responsibility for an AT&T outage that impacted thousands of people in the state of Texas. Right around the time, and this is what a lot of people are worried about with the RNC midterms convention, is that, man, you got a lot of VIPs around here, which is why security is crazy strict right now. And I understand it. I mean,
1: I'm glad it is.
2: Yeah, I am too. But yeah, they're not messing around with this, and you know, you're just wondering, okay, is something else going to happen?
1: Yeah. Well, you were thinking it was going to take 8 minutes this morning, and it took how long?
2: An hour and a half. Yeah.
3: No, he meant 80 minutes.
2: Well, now that I know where I'm supposed to park, it's a little bit easier. The problem is the Secret Service, very professional, very kind.
1: Yes.
2: They were blocking off where I was told to go park, which apparently was not the correct place for me to go park.
1: No. Yeah. Yeah, we were wanted. And there is a story of one lady. Maybe it was an attractive Secret Service man. She's like, I think I'm going to come back every day. That's the treatment I'm going to get. Anyway, we got to get to Nimrod's. Here we go.
4: When the going gets tough.
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5: I love the poorly educated.
1: All right. Nimrod's in the News. We go to Florida. This lady's name is Yersi Machado Rivera. She was thinking that her neighbor was sleeping with her husband.
3: Uh-oh.
1: And this thing's gone back and forth for a while. This is a 50-year-old woman. Apparently, Rivera started banging on the door of her neighbor's side. She comes out, and she has got a whole container filled with her own feces.
3: Oh, no.
2: Oh, gosh.
1: Oh, yeah.
3: Gosh.
1: Throws it. And hits her with it.
3: Oh, no.
1: Which is, oh, my gosh.
3: Well, that'll stop him from sleeping with her.
2: Oh, yeah. That takes dedication and planning. Sure.
1: But she's in jail, and that's Nimrod's in the News.
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11: From ABC News, I'm Dave Packer. Republicans gathering tonight and tomorrow night for their two-day midterm convention. President Trump speaking both nights. This is the latest Ipsos poll shows his approval at 33%, lowest ever. Some GOP candidates in tight races like Maine Senator Susan Collins are skipping the convention. But President Trump, before boarding Air Force One, saying it's got nothing to do with him.
12: The reason that some people are not coming is because we don't have room for 500 politicians. We have room for the ones that have a close race if they're slightly behind or slightly ahead or tied. But we don't have rooms for people that are 35 points up and don't need to be there.
11: The American Airlines Center in Dallas, where the convention's being held, has a capacity of over 20,000 people. An issue on Air Force One, an emergency slide deployed on the Qatari gifted airplane just before the president boarded for Dallas. He flew on it anyway. There's pushback from Israel after the British government sanctioned companies and those doing business with those in the occupied West Bank. British Foreign Secretary Ed Miliband said that his country is taking a stand against violence against Palestinians and Israeli settlements there. ABC's Tom Sophie Burridge.
13: This wasn't just the UK. France and Canada also joining Britain in announcing these bans on